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9: Just a few clouds around this evening, mainly clear through the overnight hours. We'll see a little fog tomorrow morning, low 73. Sunny, hot, humid again tomorrow, high 95. Our heat index at 100. Partly cloudy on Wednesday, high 95. Best chance of showers on Thursday. I'm Georgia WeatherNet meteorologist KJ Allen on AM 920. The answer.
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2: 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I am Larry Elder. We are Salem News Channel. This just in. Man accused of orchestrating rapper Tupac Shakur's killing in 1996 has been found guilty of first-degree murder with the use of a deadly weapon.

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2: 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Reuters Institute says we're now one of the top news brands in the nation. Every night, watch great shows with Rob Schmidt, Carl Higbee, Rob Finnerty, and more as they expose the big media lies, the Washington swamp, and their

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8: Your answer on weather.
9: Just a few clouds around this evening, mainly clear through the overnight hours. We'll see a little fog tomorrow morning, low 73. Sunny, hot, humid again tomorrow, high 95. Our heat index at 100. Partly cloudy on Wednesday, high 95. Best chance of showers on Thursday. I'm Georgia WeatherNet meteorologist KJ Allen on AM 920, The Answer.
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15: You don't have to look too far these days to realize that what you're seeing is fake. 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And you look at the recent numbers of deep fakes and polling, and all of a sudden you realize what's real and what's fake. Neil Rothschild is with us from Axios, a great, great news gathering source, Axios.com. He wrote an article last week called Synthetic Everything is Warping America. 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
16: Thanks so much for having me on, McGraw.
15: I read your article, and it was just like a light bulb went off, because once you start ticking off some of these things, you realize you're sort of living in this sort of made up universe. What was your premise of this article?
16: Yeah, so this

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5: Just a few clouds around this evening, mainly clear through the overnight hours. We'll see a little fog tomorrow morning, low 73. Sunny, hot, humid again tomorrow, high 95. Our heat index at 100. Partly cloudy on Wednesday, high 95. Best chance of showers on Thursday. I'm Georgia WeatherNet meteorologist KJ Allen on AM 920. The answer.
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8: She talked to NATO. She talked to the CIA. She talked to the FBI. She talked to government officials and everybody else researching her book, A Biological War, A Scenario. Annie Jacobson, our guest here on America at Night. Annie, tell the story of the convicted Al-Qaeda terrorist who got his training as a biologist at MIT. Tell that story.
9: That was a story that has not been made public before, or rather, I should say, the sort of haunting component that involves biological weapon catastrophe potential. Aisha Siddiqui was the first woman terrorist on the FBI's most wanted terrorist list, an MIT-trained microbiologist and neuroscientist. And she disappeared into the Middle East. The FBI couldn't find her. When she finally turned up in Afghanistan, she had in her handbag, and this part is not known, was not known until one of the CIA officers who debriefed, who was one of the handlers in the situation, shared it with me. She had in her handbag plans to make a chimera virus, one of the ones that we're talking about genetically modifying a pathogen, but she was specifically going to mix Ebola. I'm sorry, she was specifically going to miss rabies with chickenpox. And so if you imagine rabies, like pneumonic plague, has 100% death rate without medical intervention, and you chickenpox has this extraordinarily high transmissibility. So the threat that she was planning was off the charts. I was really surprised that that information was relayed to me. It happened about 10 years ago. And so you can only imagine the rudimentary tools she was working with 10 years ago, 15 years ago, I guess, now at this point, compared to what is available to bad actors now. I think that perhaps may be why that information was released.
8: Yeah, interesting. They're more or less of that's a theme throughout the book and the research, Annie Jacobson, Biological War, a Scenario, is that they're mad scientists, right? They take the plague and they combine it with chickenpox. They take Ebola and compare and merge it with a common cold. And so it

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4: SRN News, I'm Jason Walker. Army Secretary Dan Driscoll stepping down after 18 months on the job. Tensions between Driscoll and War Secretary Pete Hegseth had been widely reported. Driscoll, an Iraq War veteran and close friend of Vice President J.D. Vance. Russia has battered Kyiv and nearby cities for a fifth straight day. Strikes hitting a warehouse with jet-powered drones. Also, a supply area and a distribution hub for food was hit, meaning a lot of supermarkets in Kyiv are empty. A weekend attack left 18 civilians dead. National Hurricane Center posting a tropical storm warning for the Gulf of Mexico near the Texas-Louisiana state line. That storm upgraded Monday night from a tropical depression to an early-stage tropical cyclone to Tropical Storm Edward. SRN News.
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2: Your answer on weather.
3: Just a few clouds around this evening, mainly clear through the overnight hours. We'll see a little fog tomorrow morning, low 73. Sunny, hot, humid again tomorrow, high 95. Our heat index at 100. Partly cloudy on Wednesday, high 95. Best chance of showers on Thursday. I'm Georgia WeatherNet meteorologist KJ Allen on AM 920. The answer.
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1: It's the Alex Marlowe Show. I'm glad you're here. I am live from the Republican Jewish Coalition Conference here in Las Vegas, Nevada. You can't see, I don't have any cool signage here, but I've got a great connection. Thanks to the good folks over here at the RJC helping me get set up, as well as the very intuitive Scott Jennings, who's been my Sherpa. I'm using all of Scott's equipment right now, which is really fun. And I'm staring at him right now. He's doing an interview, no doubt, for his show later on today. So we'll have 3 hours of live coverage on the Salem Networks from the RJC. And it's a big moment to be here. And I got a lot of news to get into today. Of course, I'll give you my commentary on the Milo Yiannopoulos deportation. I've got some unbelievable Sean Piker clips for all of you, which is very relevant. And I'll give you the Iran war updates from over the weekend. But I think what's important to note is that over time, we have seen the Republicans, I would say, have a huge opportunity to really solidify a lot of Jewish voters in this country. But we're playing with fire here because Republicans are have a flirtation. They're paying attention to certain elements of the conservative movement that have turned, I would say, hard right, but are really sort of flirting with an anti-Semitic vibe. The left is doing this as well, but there's a stark difference, and this has really played out over the last year. I was here a year ago, and I will tell you, a year ago, it was not quite as positive of an environment as I'm seeing now. And the reason is because a year ago, this was in the throes of the Tucker Carlson's turning anti-Semitic, Candace Owens, the podcast space, that people that conservatives had trusted and millions would tune into online or on their cable news shows, etc., were all of a sudden acting as though Israel was the font of all evil on earth. And I don't think people really understood what to make of it. I don't think they understood who was going to win that civil war that was inevitably going to take place within our party. And I think the Republican voters have spoken, and they've totally rejected all of the politicians who have flirted with those anti-Semitic tropes. Thomas Massie, Marjorie Taylor Greene, James Fish. Is it James Fishback? What's his name? Fishback in Florida. The point is that these people don't fog a mirror when it comes to political clout. They might get you to tune into their shows. There's these people like Nick Fuentes, who speaks to a younger audience, who makes a lot of salient points, and then inevitably all ties it back to how the Jews are responsible for them. It is a bit of a parlor trick, but it's an effective parlor trick with certain people, but it's not people that have built a political movement. And so there's a much more refreshed atmosphere that we're seeing here. A lot of people were a lot tighter last time around. Now it does feel like people who are supportive of Israel, as I am, are more enthusiastic, more excited, and more, I would say, positive on the prospects of the Republican Party and Israel cooperating in the essential way that they always have. The intelligence sharing is beyond belief. It's incredibly important to the future of this country. And I think that it is something that now I think Republicans have asked and answered that question. But the stakes could not be higher, because we are going up against a left that had a civil war on this topic, is having it, and it's very clear what side is winning out. And it is the side that hates Israel, hates the one Jewish state on earth, is obsessed with the boundaries of one single country with 9 million people in it. And now they're at the point where they're trying to minimize the October the 7th attacks. They're minimizing 9/11. And the Democrat Party is not running away from these people at a fast pace. Some of them are trying to now. They're trying to accelerate that pace. And I've got some cuts to that effect later in the show. But the Hassan Piker, Abdul El Sayed, Zohra Mamdani, and his pro-terrorist wife are the ones who are winning out that in that civil war, which, as has been the theme on the show since I started the show in January, it raises the stakes. It makes it so that even though I do believe that Americans in general aren't anti-Semitic, that we do have no correlation between American values and anti-Semitic tropes. However, there was a very powerful movement within the Democrat Party that very well could win. They could win their Democrat civil war, and they could conceivably win in a midterm election if enough Republicans, conservatives aren't motivated to show up because of other issues such as the economy. So we'll talk all about that throughout the show today, but it is a very interesting theme to see, because last time around, we were in the throes of this civil war. When I was here, it was October, so it was a little later in the year. And I think people were a lot more concerned. It was a lot more downtrodden. I think people are much more upbeat this time around, and that's a positive. It doesn't mean that we should not consider what is the best things for a strong Israel-U.S. relationship. And I've talked about these themes a lot on the show, and I do think Israel could do better PR. I think any American that is under the impression that Israel is manipulating American politics hurts Israel. So it's important that Israel does not give Americans that impression, that they're doing what they can to manipulate America. They can have their view, but they have to be good partners in this. And there's also this tension that what becomes of Israel when Netanyahu inevitably is no longer the prime minister and when Donald Trump is inevitably not the president. And that's coming up pretty quick. So there's a lot of work to be done, but a much more positive atmosphere here, and you'll be hearing a lot about it. This is a good time to talk about what's going on with the Iran war, where the United States bombed Iran for the first time in nearly a month. So it was a month-long pause. U.S. strikes on Iranian territory continuing through Saturday. CENTCOM recently announced that it had finished clearing the Iranian sea mines from the Strait of Hormuz, which is amazing. And that does make sense considering the news I brought out on Friday's show that we are now at two-thirds capacity in terms of ships traversing the strait and from the beginning of the war, which is a big accomplishment. And that connection is there. As the mines are gone, that's probably why things are accelerating. So U.S. forces conducting limited precise strikes on two Iranian rocket launchers on Larak Island. This is an IRGC garrisoned island at the eastern entrance of the Strait of Hormuz. Officials said that IRGC forces apparently launched rockets carrying sea mines into the waterway, which is prompted the attack. The IRGC vowed punishment early on Monday. They launched ballistic missile attacks at U.S. drones, but as always, these are very weak attacks. As I've been noting, they fire stuff to save face, and they can say they're people, they're fighting back, they're doing a great job, but they're doing a terrible job. President Trump, in comments after the Iranian attacks, said the U.S. would hit them hard, there would be a response, and he also noted that any incoming missiles, we had intercepted them. The Iranian president, Pezeshkian, is now headed to Shanghai to talk to Putin and Xi Jinping. So keep an eye on those things, because remember, Xi Jinping enabling Iran is one of the underlying stories that does not get nearly enough attention. Oil prices hovered around $90, $91 a barrel, which is a little elevated from the wartime low, but also not remotely close to any of the worst case scenarios. Also, President Trump posted a 10-second AI-generated video of Iran's Karg Island oil terminal being destroyed. I ask about this stuff. I throw this out to the audience, and you're free to weigh in at aloha@alexmarlow.com. Send me an email. I read all of them. I don't get to reply to too many of them, but I do read everything you send me, and I appreciate it very much when you do. Give me feedback on what we're talking about and any commentary on the things that I'm sharing with you on the show. But he's sharing this AI video, blowing it to smithereens. But is he really going to do that? Is that actually a consideration? And do Americans care? Or are Americans more concerned right now with energy prices? Or do we see energy prices go up? We probably will, given the latest round of strikes, for a little bit. Affordability issues, perhaps AI insecurities, which is all the rage in terms of the news. I'll have some AI commentary later today. But Iran's National Oil Company chief dismissed the post as laughable. So, and it's saying that this is no relationship to reality. And even though the U.S. forces struck Larak Island, it's hundreds of miles from Karg Island, and Trump putting on AI video really has no implication on real life. So what is your take on that? Because I don't really know what to make of it, other than I do tend to find Trump entertaining, and a lot of his entertaining things, ultimately you find that there is a deeper purpose to it. It has been an absolute blast over the weekend to see people deal with the Lake Ontario situation, which started last week. A lot of people in my audience were suggesting him changing Lake Ontario to Lake America was just a very petty thing. It was something that was a total waste of time. He needs to just focus on affordability. But then you've seen Canada erect these signs that say Lake Ontario now and forever. It looks absurd. Google Maps have already changed it to Lake America, which is fun. And Bill Maher had this wonderful joke over the weekend saying that if you don't like changing the names of stuff, you got to go ask the Latinx people who are birthing persons who are Latinx, or Latinx, as I like to say. The left renames stuff all the time. You're allowed to do this if you're president. Google's gone along with it. The U.S. government's gone along with it. And I do think it is lightly productive. But does it take away from the bigger picture? I don't think it does, but I understand if you do. All right, that's the opening for today. I'm going to got some real explosive cuts of Sean Piker coming up that I think are going to change the way the Democrats perceive this wing of their movement. And I'll give you my Milo commentary. But first, I got to tell you about something called red light therapy that I've been doing. My good friend Tom Kerber at SunPower LED, he lent me the handheld, or he sent me, he didn't let me, it's mine now, SuperPalm 1050. 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

0: Back from Las Vegas, Nevada at the RJC event, Republican Jewish Coalition, and a lot of anti-Semitic talk going on in various elements of the news media and the news cycle. The big news from over the weekend, which occurred right after I was live in the air on Friday, which is very sad because I would have loved to have commentated on it in real time. Milo Yiannopoulos, my former colleague at Breitbart News, former editor for me and a British commentator on the news, was deported by the Department of Homeland Security, described him as an illegal alien from the United Kingdom who overstayed his welcome. And the implications from the context is that he will not be welcome back at any point. And this is a huge shame. And this weekend, which occurred right after I was live in the air on Friday, which is very sad because I would have loved to have commentated on it in real time. Milo Yiannopoulos, my former colleague at Breitbart News, former editor for me and a British commentator on the news, was deported by the Department of Homeland Security, described him as an illegal alien from the United Kingdom who overstayed his welcome. And the implications from the context is that he will not be welcome back at any point. And this is a huge shame. And this on tech news, gaming news. And we ended up hiring him at Breitbart News as someone who was on an O-1 visa. So he was allowed to be in the United States because of his exceptional talent, of which he had exceptional talent. He was incredibly smart, incredibly funny, ridiculously well-read, ridiculously informed on news, politics, art, culture, had a bravery to him, both physical and online bravery, which is a real thing where you're able to take all sorts of slings and arrows. And he was just the sort of person that you dream of managing. And that's how I felt at the start. Unfortunately, a lot of his worst instincts, his worst predilections, started to overwhelm his personality. He became lazy. He would outsource too much stuff. When he would get resources, he would immediately squander them. And then he would do this thing that is so tempting for extremely online people, which is flirt with the most provocative stuff you could do, including Nazi stuff, which I just have zero tolerance for that sort of stuff at Breitbart and became just totally not viable. When he was here, he also did some things with allegedly were sort of normalizing pedophilia, talking about relationships of between gay individuals and minors. And it's all sort of stuff that I didn't even revisit it during the course of this week, but it was clear Breitbart was not the spot for him. And he launched his business called Milo Inc., which I was invited to participate in. I declined, though I would keep in touch with him from time to time because of his high-level talent. But ultimately, again, blew that opportunity and blew opportunity after that and became a figure who was obsessed with hating on everyone. He would just go around hating on all sorts of different elements of society, even those who were his friends, even those who had supported him, particularly Donald Trump. He was a huge Trump supporter, and then all of a sudden, he became embraced by all sorts of parts of the conservative movement that came to hate Trump, what Trump stood for. Last, he appeared on Tucker Carlson's podcast. He seemed like he was completely high out of his mind. He was also kind of a beautiful person and completely let himself go in that regard. And this is just a tragic downfall. And it's sad to me, and I want to give commentary as someone who was a part of the early iterations of Milo. But I'll tell you what made me fall out of contact with him, and I haven't talked to him since 2018. It was the overindulgence of the anti-Semitic stuff and the irresponsible behavior in general towards other people who really wished him well. And so that's a shame. There are lessons here for people. Is that extraordinary talent is not all that it takes. You need to ultimately be good to work with. You need to be able to function in polite society if you want to maintain good graces and good business partnerships. This is a guy that could have had it all. He could have been a superstar. He could have been, you know, part of the conservative version of the Beatles. Like, he was that good, talent-wise, and completely lit himself on fire, and now he's probably never going to even come back to the country. It's a huge cautionary tale. It's a deep disappointment. It's not one I didn't see coming. Definitely saw it coming from a mile away. I think many of you did as well. But it was a surreal news cycle, particularly for someone who knew Milo for so long, that he was actually getting deported. And the question is he being made an example of? Maybe he got picked up at the New Orleans International Airport. Why was he there? Who knows? But I know that the Trump administration making an example of someone like this, I think, does a lot of good probably for their overall mission, because they want to send a signal that it's not just, you know, Latinx individuals who are living in the shadows, that it's also, if you want to overstay you don't want to keep up on your paperwork, you don't have a freedom to stay here. But I do think it was probably a paperwork thing. He was scattered. He needed a huge team of support. This was one of the reasons why I say that he was very expensive. is that he couldn't just function. You know, I'm here at the Salem setup here at the RJC, and Scott Jennings is here. He's got one assistant, and, you know, he's setting everything up on his own. He's just a guy who's problem solving, solving problems, getting stuff set up. It's someone who's a professional. Like, Milo can do any of that stuff. Like, there's no way he was up in his paperwork. And so it probably was just a paperwork thing. Totally fascinating, and it just is someone who knew him well and helped kind of create the Milo's mythos over 10 years ago. I figured people would want to hear my take on it, but I'm not shocked. I'm not disappointed. This is just the end of a very long downfall from someone who literally could have had it all if he could have just reined in 17% of his worst instincts. And that is a message for all of us, is sometimes you need people around you who help you rein in those last 17% of your craziness, and your life can, there's no telling what you can achieve when you're surrounded by some good people. All right, we'll be right back with more.
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5: With SRN News, I'm Jason Weicker. The bodies of two people have now been pulled from flash flood areas ripped through the Grand Canyon. At the same time, some good news, 80 people have now been rescued from near the scene. And it could be a wild ride in the coming days. First off, National Hurricane Center posting a tropical storm warning for the Gulf of Mexico coast near the Texas-Louisiana state line. That storm upgraded Monday night from a tropical depression to Tropical Storm Edward. It will make landfall in Texas later Tuesday. In the Pacific Ocean, Tropical Storm Lowell expected to rapidly intensify and reach the Hawaiian Islands later in the week. Also in the Pacific, Hurricane Carina is a Category 4, and while it's not threatening, land could send high surf to parts of California. SRN News.
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1: All right, good vibes here at the Republican Jewish Coalition event in Las Vegas, Nevada. And Scott Jennings is going to be sliding into the exact seat I'm in right now. So we'll have 3 hours live, those of you who listen to the radio, the Salem Networks. And I always recommend Scott's stuff whenever, if you are listening on podcasts or on the Salem News Channel, always check out Scott's material. He's a very good guy, very good guy. Helped me out a lot today getting all settled in. We're talking a lot about anti-Semitism rising on the left and how it's been largely vanquished on the right. Not entirely. We've got to keep an eye on it. But clearly we've seen the anti-Semitic forces within the conservative movement are not powerful politically, whereas on the left, they keep growing. And it's been a big topic. We saw Kathy Hochul wearing a hijab over the weekend and just continuing to pander to Islam and not try to nip in the bud that so much of the energy on the Democrat left right now are coming from people who not only like the ideas of Sharia law and the ideas behind it, but really hate American values in the American system. And so I got some Kasam Piker cuts, which are just kind of unbelievable. And I want to share these. Let's start with 11. You can play cut 11, please, guys.
2: It is completely ridiculous. It's laughable to say guys like myself, guys like Abdul El Sayed, we hate America.
1: Okay, however, let's play cut 12.
3: I say I hate America all the time. A lot of motherfuckers want to kill me over that take, but at least I say it with my fucking chest. People will be like, Hassan, you hate America. I'm like, yeah, I do. I do hate America.
1: Imagine him saying he hates America when he has a picture of 9/11 glorifying it right behind him on his set. Debbie Dingell, who I played a couple of clips yesterday, she was the one who has held this seat for 7,000 years in her congressional seat in Michigan, if you include the fact that she inherited it from her husband. Because we do love nepotism in this country. This is news to me. I've learned this recently. We love nepotism. We love handing seats to family members. It's just something we do in this country. Of course we do. It just dawned on me last week, but it's true that her husband had the seat for 60 years. She's had it for 10. And she doesn't want to talk about Hassan Piker, but people keep bringing him up, particularly because she's in Michigan where Syed is running. Check out cut 7.
4: Why do you think El Sayed has declined to disavow him?
5: I've had very blunt conversations. Yes. As you all know, I'm a blunt soul.
6: Yeah, correct.
5: And I don't understand Hassan Piker. I'm going to be that honest with you.
7: People don't even know who he is.
5: Well, I didn't until he created this crisis when he came into Michigan months ago. And I stood between some of your colleagues at the back of the room and said, I don't get it. Why does he have so many followers? I believe Israel's got a right to exist. I think that's put kerosene on the fire. And what he has said about women and rape is, okay, you know that's an issue that makes me go sky high. But Republicans are trying to use that, and I want to talk about health care.
1: Yeah, the problem is Republicans, and we don't want to talk about health care. It's not the fact that the single most popular figure in the leftist culture right now is a guy who hates our country and is open about hating our country and is campaigning, and he did like 12 events with El Sayed. Don't take my word for it. Here's Piker talking about it. Cut 5, please.
2: Yeah, that definitely happened after the Abdul El Sayed campaign. He asked me to stomp for him, and I had not considered that ever before. I'd never really delivered a speech like that before. Ironically enough, the last time I had like a big political speech outside of, you know, pro-Palestine conferences and rallies was March for Our Lives. So yeah, I did the campaign, and I'll admit, I didn't realize how much the media would think that this is different. I had no idea.
1: Hey, so I want him to. I want him to continue. First of all, he's on the Dave Weigel podcast. Always I see Dave. Like, it's a long time. Just a beautiful boy. He's just a. You guys are missing the visuals of Dave. He definitely cuts quite a figure. He's been in the game for a very long time. I have a very funny recollection of Andrew Breitbart yelling at him on the phone in the basement when we were starting Breitbart News. It had to be over 15 years ago when I saw that, but it's good to see him. So, but here's the point, is that Syed recruited Piker to campaign for him. Syed recruited Piker to campaign for him. Is that clear?

0: And so anyone on the Democrat Party who's not disavowing both of these guys is just, this is patty cakes they're playing. They need to be very forceful in condemning both of these guys are not acceptable for mainstream American politicians. So if they're having a hard time with this, then it's going to catch up with them. Play the rest of the clip, please.
1: Would think that this is different. I had no idea that in the mindset of, you know, people in D.C. and the mindset of like established media, doing a rally with a politician was apparently far more consequential than flying out to Dearborn and like working out with them, doing profiles, fundraising for them. I didn't realize that it was a very different thing. I did not realize that people would get so mad about it. Because from my perspective, who cares if I'm doing a rally with a politician? I'm like, I've already had the guy on like 100 times on the broadcast. You know, I've
0: there
1: fundraised
0: it is. That's what I
1: for him.
0: Okay,
1: I like him a lot.
0: So fundraising, likes him a lot, 100 times on the broadcast. Of course he's exaggerating a little bit, but maybe it's a dozen. Maybe it's 20. These guys are bros. They work out together. Imagine if your bro said he wants the street to flow with the blood of capitalists. And you're like, yeah, let's go do another set of squat thrusts or Romanian deadlifts. This would be absurd to normal Americans. And this is a guy who could be the next senator from Michigan we're talking about. Remember, it's not just about Piker. It's about Syed. It's about Mamdani. It's about Piker's friends. So Abdul El-Sayed now having to deal with the fallout. And he's changing his messaging a little bit. Cut 10.
2: As a Jewish Democrat here, we appreciated your comment about the hurt people a line earlier. But some of them still have concerns about your relationship with Hassan Piker.
0: Pause. First of all, I wish I knew who asked the question, because you guys know I think this is the clip of the year. You can see this cut. You can see Syed's face actually fall. He's very upset to get this question. I said this on the Marlo show, and you can steal it. Anyone who's listening in the audience from Fox or wherever, who is paying attention to the show, looking for talking points, no problem with this. It's been going on for my entire career. Feel free to take this point. The line of the year is Syed saying terrorism, particularly October the 7th, was hurt people hurting people. This gives a green light to all terrorists. You just claim you're hurt. You just claim that you have some sort of a grievance from the past. And now it is game on to start slaughtering the innocents, raping the innocents. You now have full permission. You've been granted it by Abdul El-Sayed. The cut of the year is him dismissing terrorism as hurt people hurting people, when it's also historically illiterate. When you consider 9/11, you consider the fact that those were privileged people that carried out the 9/11 attack, not hurt people. So not only is a green light to terrorists, it's also historically completely inaccurate. That's the line. And he's asked about it, and he's upset he's asked about it, because he probably has got word that this is a major problem. Play it.
2: I'd like to see even more. Some have concerns with...
3: I'm just going to say this. I'm going to stop you right there. If we're here where? What state is this? We're in the state of Michigan. If you want to make this race about a streamer in California, I just think you're missing the boat. This is about affordability in Michigan. This is about being able to see a doctor in Michigan. This is about Donald Trump's disastrous policies in Michigan. That's what I'm focused on right now. I am not interested in a conversation about a social media person in California. And for folks who want to make this race about a social media person in California,
0: pause.
3: Let's not forget.
0: As a guy who you invited to your campaign, you've been in the show a bunch of times, he raises money for you. He's not just a social media person in California. This is the sort of thing where politicians have got to spin, they got to take angles, they're entitled to do that. It's the best thing for them to do that. But isn't there a level of lying where you feel uncomfortable with it? Isn't there a level of lying where you should not be comfortable saying those things? This is his friend. And this is not the way to dismiss this. They are buddies. They work hard together. They're in the cause for the same reasons. They're in the same cause for the same reasons. It's not just some streamer. This is a person who has a massive audience, who's garnered nonstop national attention for months because of your connection. And if you think now all of a sudden dismissing it that way is going to work, it's not going to work. It is absolutely not going to work. I got one more Piker cut that I was also struck by in the context of we're closing in on a year since Charlie Kirk's assassination. And I'm planning a bunch of content on this. I will update that to you once I get it recorded. But we'll definitely do a bunch of stuff at Salem. You've been hearing about documentary Can You Hear Me Now that they put together on Charlie's behalf. But I want to play this cut because this struck me. Cut 6, please.
1: Can you imagine a media cycle in the 90s about like Rush Limbaugh and his affiliation or his association with Republican candidates, or a media cycle Do you recall a media cycle that was this frenzied about Republican politicians having Charlie Kirk show up on the campaign trail? I mean, he was treated as an activist who was bringing out young Republicans to go out and vote for Republican.
0: So, pop quiz for the audience. What is a fundamental difference, or maybe the fundamental difference, between Charlie Kirk and Hassan Piker? I would argue it's that one of them is a patriot and one of them openly hates our country. So do you believe that that is a significant difference and might cast some of the media framing a little bit? How many of you in the booth got that? Did you guys get the answer to that question? You guys must have, right? And not to mention, Piker's preferred candidates are not having a great record. New York Times had a big story over the weekend showing that Mamdani's signature childcare program in New York is just a couple of weeks away from a rollout, but it hasn't been fully funded yet. And there are bridge loans that are supposed to get it started, and they haven't arrived yet. So they don't have the money to start some of the big expansion to 2K programs. Not only 3K, but they're doing pre-K, 3K, and now they want to do 2K program. I got to tell you, I got Duchess Marlowe in the pre-K going, and that's pretty good. She didn't need the 3K. Like, why are we doing this? We're just, the school system is broken anyway. And so we just want to shepherd the kids into the school system at an earlier rate. We can't afford it, and it's not very good. And now Mamdani wants to do 2K. Yes, yes, they have a 2K program, but they didn't set up the infrastructure to make it work, said a person who understands daycare centers in the Bronx, as reported by the New York Times. So they have no record to speak of. They can't do it. They can't execute. It's not just speeches. You have to also be able to execute. You can't just give speeches. You have to round up the money, and then you need to physically get stuff done. And this is one thing that our modern time 24/7 media cycle with the TikToks and the Instagrams and the constant streaming and the podcasting, the communication is my favorite part of it. It's a huge part of it. It's never been more important. The best communicators are going to thrive. But ultimately, you do need to figure out a way that you can't just announce we're doing 2K. You need to be able to get the money and then get the execution. And there's a lot of steps that go on in that process. And we're not glorifying the people who can do the execution. We glorify the people who can talk about it with a smile on their face and perhaps in a provocative and funny way. That's not going to change, but let's just make sure to keep an eye on the programs, because a lot of people in Mamdani's base think he's doing a fantastic job right now. And his signature initiative, we're going to get the 2K. Maybe we'll do 1K. Maybe we'll do 0K. Maybe eventually that we'll have people that in utero, you get to put on a government-funded headphone on the mama's belly and start pumping in. You start pumping in all of the trans hysteria that you get in the public schools anyway. We start doing that. We can do all the gender bender stuff. Maybe we'll start doing that eventually. But he can't execute on it. All right. 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
8: 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In 1967, he warned Americans, freedom is a fragile thing, and it's never more than one generation away from extinction. President Reagan knew the freedoms secured by one generation were not guaranteed to survive to the next. Today, as socialistic ideas that place greater power in the hands of government gain renewed support, Reagan's warning carries even greater weight. Freedom is more than inheritance. It's a responsibility, one we all share. Every generation must fight for the principles that made self-government possible. Freedom only survives when each generation chooses to defend it. So, do we have the courage to defend and protect what is being challenged, the very principles that made America the greatest experiment in history?
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0: Big shout out to my radio team, Greg Evan, Sean McConnell, Roger Wicker Jr., Rick Locke, Garrett Cholley, Matt Zibel, Ricky Lopez, Misty Callahan, John Cassio, Daniel West, and the senior executive producer of the show today, Scott Jennings, who set me up here and did a great job negotiating with the hotel here to make sure that we had hardwired internet so I could broadcast from the Republican Jewish Coalition event. I'm most excited today about the vice president. He's speaking here, and he is, I would say, more moderate on the state of Israel, so to speak, than I would say a lot of the top tier Republican contenders for 2028 and beyond. But he's got a lot of nuance in a lot of wisdom, I think, to share. And I'm very curious to see what he's going to say. But something curious is happening. He's not speaking publicly. It's a behind closed doors deal where I don't think there's press. I don't think there's cameras. And I don't get it. I don't like it. I don't know whose idea that was, if it was the RJC's idea. Maybe they're afraid he's going to get booed. I don't know if it was the vice president's team's ideas, but very suspicious to me that that's going on. I don't know. Whoever made that choice, I think it was a mistake. From now, I might correct that tomorrow. I might disagree. But I'm just afraid that maybe like two people boo and then the media will write people booed him. But JD is always super nuanced on this stuff. Don't expect the black and white thing from him. He's too thoughtful of a person. Even if you don't find yourself agreeing with him, you will find yourself being compelled by his arguments one way or another. And I'm very eager to see how he interacts with this group particularly. And we're not going to get to see that, I don't think. So maybe that'll change, and I hope it does. So that's coming up tomorrow. Also later in the day, There's potentially the Lindsey Clancy verdict, which could be, I got a bad feeling about this. They've been deliberating for a long time, and I do think Massachusetts' unique legal system has made it so that even though you're not diagnosed, she was not diagnosed as a psychotic or having postpartum psychosis, that she could potentially get off and get acquitted simply because the defense made a convincing enough case to the jury, which is overwhelmingly women, that she was experiencing postpartum psychosis even though she was not diagnosed. And that is very scary to me, and I think that you can blame TikTok for a lot of that. So that's a real thing. It's a phenomenon that's taking place, and we need to take it quite seriously. There's a number of other items in the news that are worth bringing up, probably worth spending more time than I have, but corporate America's profits are booming, and there's a signal there are more good times ahead, reports the Wall Street Journal. I know people in my audience are not super fixated on corporate America's profits, but I will say that a part of this does suggest that good times are ahead, and also that we have record low layoffs, and that is significant. One of the things that I'm doing here is I'm interviewing congressmen, senators, candidates, and one of the questions I'm finding myself asking, and by the way, all these will show up on the Marlowe podcast feed later in the week. I will tell you when that happens, but I'm getting some unbelievable exclusives. I'm on an incredible run here, if I say so myself, and I'll fill you in on that more throughout the week. But one of the questions I'm asking is that considering all the good economic data, why is everyone walking around acting like we're living through the Great Depression? It's just not the case. Not how people are behaving. It's not how businesses are behaving. And we need to start giving ourselves a little more positivity in this regard. And so we'll explore that topic on future shows. All right. Trump is now calling for punishment for NBC reporter Kristen Welker. I told you, I met Kristen Welker at the State of the Union luncheon. That's off record, but I'll share this. I don't think I'll get in trouble for it. That the president was gracious enough, and Caroline Leavitt and the vice president, that included Breitbart News, me and Matthew Boyle, my Washington editor. We were the only non-TV outlet, or primarily non-TV outlet, to be included. And I got to tell you, Kristen Welker was semi-impressive when she was there. She does look like she's a completely different species than the rest of us, just her hardwiring totally different. But she was able to monopolize the conversation unlike anyone else that I saw in the room. She was the one who cut in and was able to get the most questions in at the roundtable luncheon. And I was impressed by it, though also kind of scared to some degree. But Trump has now threatened that we need to take action against her, apparently, for the SEC, because she's reporting on false polls, or saying that Trump's endorsements have not been as successful as Trump believes they have been. Trump is claiming that he is 98 to 100% of his endorsements have won. But as I've been reporting on this show, that's not actually true. I'm thinking of Andy Ogles. Catalina Lauf came up last week. Randy Feenstra in Iowa lost to Zach Lawn. Zach Lawn seems like a good guy, and I think he'll be pro-Trump, but he was not Trump-endorsed. Mike Lindell lost his race. There's a bunch of different races that I pointed out, and he had a great victory for him, which I brought up on the show and dealt with a lot last week, in South Carolina. But overall, Trump's endorsement has not been perfect. It has a lot of power, but is not perfect. And so he's very mad that Kristen Welker pointed that out. So I don't know if I'm with the president on this one. And maybe whoever's run the social media needs to dial it in a little bit, because I don't know if that's the best look. You know what else was not a good look? And I don't get to play the clip, but I got to bring this up. Did you guys catch that we made Jelly Roll cry? I just find this unbelievable. It was just such a fun week of the Jelly Roll content on Kimmel. This is a guy who was like a felon and married to a hooker, and then he becomes a Christian and immediately makes like hundreds of millions of dollars and gets super famous, and would you kind of roll your eyes at that? That stuff happens. And then he's making it with rap country music that is appealing to people who I think are normal people. And then he just goes on the Kimmel show to speak to liberal elites, and then he has to cry because a lot of people didn't like his show. That was such a blast. That's it for today. Go in peace to love and serve the Lord. Thanks for watching and listening.
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27: News this hour from Town Hall. I'm Jason Walker. The bodies of two people have now been found in that flash flood in the Grand Canyon. But some good news. At the same time, 80 people there have now been rescued. On the other side of the world, rescue teams are racing to free hundreds of workers trapped in tunnels there, buried by mud from the flooding along the Nepal-China border. The death count there, 950. More than 4,000 people are missing. House lawmakers are talking about keeping the government running while casting an eye toward the midterms.
28: Lawmakers are back in Washington, and House Speaker Mike Johnson says the first item on the to-do list is to vote on a stopgap funding bill.
29: We've got to make sure the government is funded and we don't have another Democrat shut down.
28: Meanwhile, Hakeem Jeffries says Democrats need to talk about the Russia sanctions bill that passed in the Senate.
30: Because it risks providing tariff and sanctions authority to Donald Trump and his administration that we believe they will abuse. And so I have serious concerns with the legislation.
28: Votes are expected on measures designed to amplify the GOP's messaging, like a resolution condemning socialism. There are concerns lawmakers won't get much accomplished before they break for the November elections. Jennifer King, Washington.
27: Supreme Court has given President Trump a victory regarding the ballroom at the White House. We have the latest on that story now from correspondent Laura Winters.
31: Construction can continue. The Supreme Court ruling 5-4 that President Trump can finish building the ballroom at the White House, which will seat 1,000 guests. The project will also include a state-of-the-art military-grade underground bunker that will have medical facilities and other high-tech security. The project, funded by President Trump and private donors, will cost an estimated $400 million and is scheduled to open in September of 2028. Laura Winters reporting.
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27: Major court scene in South Korea. There, Hak Yong-han has been sentenced, the 83-year-old leader of the Unification Church. She's going to prison for 2 years for bribing the wife of an ousted conservative president, as well as other corruption charges.
0: Supporters gathered outside the courthouse as she is taken into the building in a wheelchair. The Seoul Central District Court issued the ruling against Han, who was earlier charged with bribery and other corruption allegations. Han is the widow of the church founder Sun Myung-moon. She was arrested last year and charged with instructing church officials to bribe the wife of conservative former president Yoon Suk-yeol and a high-profile politician close to Yoon. She was also charged with embezzling church funds and ordering the destruction of evidence of her gambling activities in the U.S. I'm Rika Ann Garcia.
27: And breaking news and analysis, townhall.com. Very unusual business deal. Two competing automakers agree to work together on new vehicle technology. Rich Thomason reports.
1: Japan's Nissan and Honda will jointly develop computer parts and software for vehicles set to enter the market in fiscal 2029. They'll share standardized parts and electronic control units as well as software. The company started talks in 2024 to work together in developing electric vehicles and auto intelligence technology in order to pool resources. Rich Thomason reporting.
27: Well, the Federal Trade Commission, as well as 22 states, filing suit against Amazon. It claims some 1.2 million customers were misled on prices for online auctions or ads. Amazon says the allegations are absolutely false. More on these stories, townhall.com.
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8: Mostly clear this morning, low in the low 70s. Little fog as we get started for your Tuesday. Then sunny this afternoon, high 96. It'll feel like 100. Mostly sunny, mid-90s Wednesday and Thursday. You scattered storms back in on Friday. I'm Georgia WeatherNet meteorologist KJ Allen on AM 920. 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
33: Welcome to a special edition of Common Sense for the American People. It's Scott Jennings here on Salem, and we are live on location in Las Vegas, Nevada today at the annual meeting of the Republican Jewish Coalition. Republican leaders from across the country have come out here to Vegas to speak to this organization, including your host. I'm addressing the crowd in just a couple of hours. and will bring you my speech in its entirety later this week on the Scott Jennings Show. As for today's show, what we're going to do is bring through all sorts of important Republican leaders and conservative leaders who are talking to this organization about the issues of the day. First up, you spoke just a couple of hours ago. It's the great senator from Pennsylvania, Dave McCormick. Welcome back into the Scott Jennings Show.
2: Good to see you, Scott. Thanks for having me.
33: Well, thanks for being here. Let's just start here. What did you tell the crowd this morning?
2: Well, it's a great opportunity to be with Jewish leaders from across our great country. And this is the third or fourth year in a row I've done this. Mm-hmm. And I started by saying, boy, what a difference a year makes. Last year we had Lindsey Graham on the stage. He gave a great talk. And, you know, we're talking about support for Israel. We're talking about the fight against anti-Semitism. And here we are a year later, and we see this rise of this radical left that's anti-military, anti-business, anti-law enforcement, anti-Semitic, and anti-American. These people are celebrating those who despise America. So number one, what a difference a year makes. The fight's more important than ever. Second, you know, Lindsey talked about the importance of America's role in the world. And I tried to lay out why that American role in the world and American leadership is so important. He was a strong voice for that. And I boiled it down to four things really quickly. It's support for the freedom agenda. It is, that doesn't mean you're invading countries to support it, but you are a voice for freedom. Number two, the importance of alliances. Mm-hmm. Those allies around the world are critical to America's support at home and to America's interests at home. Third thing I talked about is the need to go after those that threaten America, threaten the American people, and in particular Iran and the risk that that poses. And finally, the importance of a strong military, a defense industrial base that can meet the changing needs and the changing threats to America. That was what my speech was about, and it was a great audience to make those points.
33: Let's start with the last issue, the state of our military in the United States of America. They've obviously been deployed in 6 months now, have made amazing progress in defeating the enemy, Iran. What's your current view about military performance, readiness, and where do you think we stand with Iran 6 months later?
2: Well, I'd say that there's no doubt we have the most magnificent military capability in the world. They've done, I think, a remarkable job. I was a soldier in the Gulf War, and at the time, the Gulf War is viewed as the most successful modern military action in history. By any measure, this has been even more effective at dramatically reducing the capabilities of Iran on the ground, and that combined with the economic blockade, the pressures that are being put on are really forcing Iran to a fork in the road. They can either go down the path, as we hope they will, where they give up any path to a nuclear weapon, or they continue to feel the pressure of both our military capability and these economic. If you just look at the numbers, it's shocking. Inflation 70%.
33: Oh yeah.
2: In Iran, the currency is depreciated by 30%. The economy shrunk by 6%. The people of Iran are really feeling the pressure. The use of that military has certainly, we've used a lot of our capability. We still have plenty of capability to conduct these operations. But I am worried that in the medium and long term, we're going to need to dramatically reform our military capabilities to accommodate the changing nature of war. I mean, this drone warfare, we're under-equipped. Ukraine is making 10,000 drones a day.
33: Wow.
2: We need to have that same capability here at home, and that's why I hosted a couple weeks ago the Defense Innovation Summit at the War College. The president came, his cabinet came. We had all the leadership of all the defense industry, all the investors in this emergent defense tech. And the bottom line is we need to bring back our defense industrial base for shipbuilding and things like that, but we also need to become the world's leader in these emergent technologies that are AI-driven, robots, drones, because the nature of warfare is changing. And we see that on the battlefield in Ukraine, and we see that on the battlefield in Iran.
33: Senator Dave McCormick from Pennsylvania, our first guest here, live on location at the Republican-Jewish Coalition meeting in Las Vegas, Nevada. Senator, I'm sort of appalled at the amount of information that's been leaked to the news media about our military capability, our munitions, and so on. But I am going to ask you, based on what you know, are you confident that we have the munitions, the missiles, the interceptors, all the things we need to finish this fight against Iran and defend America against other threats?
2: I do. I'm confident that we have plenty of capabilities to both fulfill our mission in the Middle East, but also to be prepared against other threats. As I just said a moment ago, though, I do think that we can't be complacent. we need to dramatically reform the way that we go to war. You can't have these exquisite precision capabilities that cost millions of dollars being used to combat drones that cost thousands of dollars. So we now have the capability to fulfill our mission and to protect the American people. But as the nature of warfare changes, we're going to need to change with it.
33: Senator, when you look at the positioning of Democratic Senate and House candidates across the country on the U.S. alliance with Israel, let's take Michigan. Abdul El-Sayed, he met with Jewish leaders, I guess, over the weekend in an attempt to try to patch things up. And I don't think it went very well. And apparently one lady talked to him about her daughter traveling to Israel and said, why don't you support funding for the Iron Dome? And he said, I don't. There are hundreds of thousands of Americans that live in Israel who live under the constant threat of these Iranian and other Iranian proxy missiles. When you think about how far the Democrats have moved away here, what does this say to you about not just the November 26 election, but what we're ultimately going to decide as a country in November 28?
2: Well, listen, I think this is a truly a battle of ideas. I'm shocked. I mean, I was a product of the Cold War. I was in uniform during the Cold War. When the Cold War ended and the Soviet Union disintegrated, I thought that the ideas of socialism and communism were truly in the dustbin of history because they had proven themselves once and again to not bring economic opportunity to people, to be failed systems that ultimately helped the elite and consolidated wealth and power in the hands of the few. And yet these ideas are finding their way. And what's happened, shockingly, and I think we should take this very seriously, is in the last year, these ideas have gone from being fringe ideas to the mainstream of the Democratic Party. You had a guy, he's not no longer there, but Graham Platner in Maine,
33: yep,
2: who had a Nazi tattoo, who was an avowed socialist, and that Elizabeth Warren and Chuck Schumer and others embraced as the nominee. We have the same in Michigan with El-Sayed. This is very alarming, and we shouldn't dismiss it. Is these ideas are taking root, and they're taking root with a very starting with a very liberal part of the Democratic Party, but it's an elite part of the Democratic Party. Ironically, the people that are calling for socialism and communism and so forth are people coming out of elite schools grew up with trust funds and have never had to really work like the working families in Pennsylvania do. So I think we got to combat these bad ideas with good ideas. Good ideas like energy dominance, good ideas like the Trump Invest America accounts, good ideas that accelerate depreciation, that help small businesses, good ideas that put money back in the pockets of working families.
33: 30 seconds, I'll give you the last word. What's one issue or one accomplishment that President Trump and the Republicans have had that we're not talking about enough in the run-up to the midterm?
2: Fentanyl. We lost 100,000 people in the last year of the Biden administration, 4,000 in Pennsylvania. In the first year of the Trump administration, it's declined by 60%. 1,600 tragedies, but we had 2,400 reduction in this. It's because of securing the border, going after the cartels, going after the prefectors from China. We have crushed the fentanyl trade in America, and President Trump gets the credit for it.
33: Senator Dave McCormick from the great state of Pennsylvania. We are live and on location in Las Vegas, Nevada, attending the Republican Jewish Coalition annual meeting here. Senator addressed the crowd this morning. I'm coming up this afternoon. Thank you for your time today,
2: sir. Good to see you, man. Thank you,
33: Dave. All right, let's talk about supplements. When you think about supplements, two things matter the most. 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
0: 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One man standing tall against the leftist mob. Here's Scott Jennings.
33: Love taking the Scott Jennings Show on the road. Today we're in Las Vegas, Nevada, and we're at the annual meeting of the Republican Jewish Coalition. And my next guest is the CEO and Executive Director of the RJC, Matt Brooks. Welcome into the Scott Jennings Show. Thanks for the hospitality out here. Thanks for the invite. Let's start here. What is the RJC? What does it do every day? And what role does it play in the Republican firmament?
21: Well, first of all, Scott, thank you for being here. It means a lot. We are gathering at, as you know, a very consequential moment, not just in the history of the Jewish community, but in the history of our country, in which I fundamentally believe that the fabric of our nation is at stake in the upcoming elections. And the Republican Jewish Coalition has an important role to play on that. One of the most important communities that are at play right now politically for the country is the Jewish community. We're seeing in places like Michigan with El Sayed, who is driving Jewish voters further away from the Democratic Party to the Republican Party. We're seeing it in New York with Mamdani. We're seeing it with in the rise of the Democratic Socialists. The Jews are looking for a new home. The RJC is the vehicle that is plowing the field and making it so that the disaffected Jewish Democrats and independents have a home. And beyond that, we also work with our terrific leadership with President Trump, Vice President Vance, who's going to be joining us out in Vegas today, Speaker Johnson, Leader Thune, our terrific leaders in the House and Senate, to work to make sure that the Republican agenda is supportive and impactful on the issues that the Jewish community cares about day in and day out.
33: Let's talk about Vice President Vance. He's making a speech to the coalition tonight. What does he need to tell this crowd? What are you expecting to hear from the Vice President?
21: I think, first of all, I think it you can't put too important a point on the fact that this is the first event that the Vice President has done with the Jewish community since becoming Vice President. And I think there's very high expectations for his remarks tonight. In fact, this is, his chance to introduce himself. The press and the media and social media and others have had a field day trying to define who J.D. Vance is with regard to the issues that we care about. Now it's going to be a perfect opportunity for him to come and define himself and introduce himself to our leadership, but also to the Jewish community as a whole.
33: RJC has had some important political victories already this year. You were engaged in some primaries. Let's go to Kentucky. I actually live in Kentucky's 4th Congressional District. You all were instrumental in the campaign to defeat Thomas Massey. Talk to us about that work.
21: Well, I think that's one of the most important things. Look, we spent $5 million that's the in that race. I hate spending, Scott, our money to defeat Republicans in primaries. But you know what? When you have someone like Thomas Massey who is against everything that I think the Republican Party stands for, and we have a terrific candidate like Ed Gallrein, who's standing right over there, who's going to be the next congressman, we have to spend the money to ensure that our party does not go down the path that the Democrats have done. And I think the single biggest mistake the Democrats did is they used to say, oh, there's these fringe candidates, they're not the mainstream. Well, pretty soon you elect a number of them, they become the mainstream. And so we're going to have a zero tolerance party. We're going to work to defeat Republicans who don't support the U.S.-Israel relationship, who don't stand up to combat the rise of anti-Semitism in this country, who don't support President Trump and his agenda. And if we have to spend money against fellow Republicans as opposed to money to defeat Democrats, we're going to do it because it's that important. We can't let them get under the tent and do what they've done in our party to the Democrats have done.
33: Matt Brooks is the CEO and Executive Director of the Republican Jewish Coalition. We're live at the RJC annual meeting here in Las Vegas. Matt, I want to get your thoughts on the state of the race in Michigan, Mike Rogers versus Abdul El Sayed. We saw news that El Sayed met with Jewish leaders in Michigan this weekend to try to patch things up. I'm hearing it didn't go well. I'm curious about what you're hearing And I assume you all are hearing just from scores of Jewish Democrats in Michigan who are looking for a new political home right now because of this candidacy of El-Sayed.
21: Look, I've heard the same things. I think it's his meeting with the Jewish community is equivalent to the captain of the Titanic sending someone down to the hull with some duct tape. I think that is an irreparable relationship, and I think that Mike Rogers is going to get historic shares of the Jewish vote, and I think he's going to be the next senator from Michigan. This race is existential, and again, it goes to what I said at the outset. Are we really going to elect an avowed socialist as a United States senator who really will work to undermine everything in the fabric of America that makes our country so great? I hope that the people of Michigan say the answer to that is no.
33: Matt Brooks, before you go, if folks are out there listening and they would like to learn more about or get in touch with the RJC, where do they find you?
21: So you can find us on all the socials at RJC. You can find us online, rjchq.org. We're on Insta. We're on True Social. We're everywhere. So.
33: All right. Matt Brooks is the CEO and Executive Director of the Republican Jewish Coalition. This is the Scott Jennings Show on Salem. Common sense for the American people. We're live on location in Las Vegas. When we come back, the Acting Secretary of Labor, Keith Sonderling, is here. Stay with us.
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23: With SRN News, I'm Jason Walker. Some good news at the Grand Canyon as 80 people have now been rescued in the wake of the flash flooding. On the other hand, two people there have been killed. Along the Nepal-China border, rescue teams still trying to free some 500 workers trapped in tunnels at hydropower sites. It was buried by mud in the catastrophic flooding in that region. Nearly 1,000 deaths have been reported nearby. The highest-ranking officer in the United States military says there are no plans to send troops to polling places during the November midterms. General Dan Kane, chairman of the Joint Chiefs of Staff, made that statement in a letter to a Michigan lawmaker. Russian forces have battered Kyiv and nearby cities for a fifth consecutive day. SRN News.
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7: Mostly clear this morning, low in the low 70s. A little fog as we get started for your Tuesday. Then sunny this afternoon, high 96. It'll feel like

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1: Talk to you about your personal story. Your grandmother escaped a Nazi death march. Your grandfather escaped the Warsaw Ghetto and joined the Allied forces. This conference, these issues around Jewish Americans and anti-Semitism in our politics right now are very close to your heart. Talk to us about that.
2: Yeah, well, it's great to be here, and I'm glad you're here, too, because this is such a wonderful organization, an organization before my government service I was a part of for a long time, because they really advocate for the conservative Jewish movement. And, you know, a lot of people thought originally there wasn't a conservative Jewish movement, but it's strong, and that's proof positive by all the people here, all the speakers here. But, yeah, for this is personal for me. Mm. You know, my family, my mom's parents both survived the Holocaust. They came to America with $7 in their pocket given to them by a nonprofit organization, came through Ellis Island, and were able to achieve the American dream. And when they got here originally, they were having problems finding employment because there was still a lot of anti-Semitism, you know, for the victims of the Holocaust coming over, assimilating to the United States. But they persevered. And that's really what's inspired me in my public service to make sure that nobody is discriminated against in the workplace, especially related to religion. As you know, just the rise of religious discrimination across the country for Jewish people, for Christian people, has been significant. It's something the Trump administration we're fighting against.
1: Yeah, when you look around the country right now, you see violence against Jewish Americans, you see open anti-Semitism, you see really just this incredible spike in all of this. It's kind of shocking. I mean, this was an issue that a lot of people thought maybe we had defeated, but it's incredible to me how quickly it has returned, and frankly, returned on the American left. When you sort of look at our political landscape and this particular issue right now, as an administration, talk to us about what President Trump and his key team are doing. I know it's on his mind every day.
2: Yeah, and President Trump, when he came back in the office very early on, signed executive orders against anti-Semitism, against anti-Christian bias, which exists, which a lot of people don't talk about either. So, you know, it's a whole government approach. You have the Department of Justice bringing these cases, you know, working closely with the Equal Employment Opportunity Commission just to make sure that in schools, whether schools, universities, which we know have been bastions of anti-Semitism, or even in the workplace, that the Trump administration is going to be there two parts. They're going to make sure that people can get those accommodations at work, no matter what your religion are. You know, this one of the core tenets of this country, the Civil Rights Act, is to be able to have religious freedom at work. So not just guaranteed in the Constitution, but later laws too, to make sure you can't get discriminated against at work. So we're really reinvigorating the knowledge that workers should have, that they can still, you know, bring their religion to work, have accommodations, and not be discriminated against that within the bounds of what the law is allowed. And the Department of Labor, you know, we were working closely with the Department of Justice and Department of Education, EEOC, who brought a lot of these big cases. But from our point, we want to be a resource center. So our Center of Faith, for the first time, has an interactive map where you can click on whatever state you live in, and then you can see exactly the type of religious protection laws available in your state, both federal and state. And if you have an issue, it gives you the resources to where to file those claims. So we can't prosecute these claims in the government if people don't come forward. And that's what we're trying to do. We're trying to open the door for people to exercise their rights and still have their religion.
1: It's Keith Sonderling. He is the acting Secretary of Labor, had previously been the Deputy Secretary. He's been nominated by President Trump. You've had your confirmation hearing, and the Senate's coming back in mid-September, and so we'll hope for swift floor action. What are you hearing on that?
2: That's right. I mean, I had my hearing. I got out of committee, and then they left for the August recess, so they're back mid-September, and I'm hopeful I'll be able to drop the acting title and be confirmed at that point.
1: Talk to us about the Department of Labor. What goes on there in terms of your role and the department's role and the president's economics team? I mean, look, we're heading into an election season here. A lot of Americans are wondering about should we cast votes based on certain economic issues this fall. Talk to us about what's going on at Labor when it comes to affordability, when it comes to people finding jobs, when it comes to you know, people sort of existing in America's economy and overall quality of life.
2: Well, President Trump promised to do two things. One, right-size the federal government. We're down 300,000 jobs in the federal government.
1: I heard, by the way,
2: 1966.
1: I was going to ask you, I've heard this statistic, and I have said this in front of crowds, and people always gasp because, you know, everybody always promises this. I'm going to shrink the size of government. Only

0: And you and the Trump administration did it. It's an incredible number.
1: And with the amount of money saved in the salaries, and by the way, the federal government's operating more efficient than ever without those individuals, we've saved taxpayers $47 billion. That's the same budget as the Marines just by having that reduction.
0: You saved the United States one Marines.
1: An entire Marine Corps in salaries.
0: that is incredible. I mean, again, I've been around 26 years now. Every Republican I've ever worked for has said we're going to shrink the government.
1: Well, President Trump does what he says he's going to
0: do. He did it.
1: And that's why this administration is so special. That's why it's an honor to work for him. But even better, where did those jobs go? 900,000 new private sector jobs created under the Trump administration.
0: Yeah.
1: All net job gains in this administration in the private sector, unlike the Biden administration, just made the federal government larger. So now from the Department of Labor, we need to make sure that American workers are getting those high-skilled, high-paid jobs that President Trump had created. We're seeing a manufacturing renaissance across the board, the trillions of dollars of investment coming in all across the world because we want to reindustrialize America. So industries that made us so great, American manufacturing and car building and shipbuilding and pharmaceuticals, we're rebringing that back to our shores. But in this administration, it's different. We're making sure American workers have the skills to take those jobs, because the worst thing we can do is President Trump can build these plants, get the investments, which he's very good at doing, but we need them stocked with American workers who can get into these jobs that they will have the rest of their career. So we're really pushing workforce development in the trades, having apprenticeships to fill these jobs that are not going away.
0: To me, this is really the story of the economic transformation is, you know, under Biden, the job growth, it's government. They're growing government. You guys are shrinking government and growing the private sector. I mean, that in a nutshell is the difference between how Democrats and Republicans see the world. They want more government jobs. We want more private sector jobs, and you're actually doing it.
1: Exactly, and that's what's so special here. We're doing it, but it has to last for the long term. And how do we make these jobs stay? Is making sure that we go to local communities, we go into high schools, we go into middle school and say, look at these amazing manufacturing jobs. These jobs pay more than if you go to college with zero debt. So we're really trying to change the tone and make sure that students have these pathways to get in these high-skilled trade jobs, and that's working with community colleges. The Working Family Tax Cuts passed the Workforce Pell Program. For the first time, students can get 100% financial aid for certificate-based programs in 8 to 15 weeks. Because a lot of times, you just need a certificate to start in the basic welding and to start basic machinist jobs. And now, they can get financial aid for that at zero debt and then get a job right after that quick 8 to 15 week program.
0: Keith Sonderling is the acting Secretary of Labor, soon to be confirmed Secretary of Labor when the Senate comes back in September. In addition to workforce development issues, your agency, Department of Labor, a lot of people don't know this. I think you oversee about 2.8 million employer health plans. You have a significant role in American healthcare. Talk to us about that at the department.
1: Yeah, you wouldn't think of DOL having such a strong role in healthcare and retirement, but we regulate all healthcare and retirement that you get from your employer. So it makes sense, right? Yeah. You get your healthcare, you get your retirement from your employer, so we regulate that. And to help make healthcare affordable, which is something the president wants, we have a lot of different tools at our disposal. So something we're really continuing to promote, which we promoted in the first Trump administration, is associated healthcare plans. We're going to have news on that coming soon. Mm. And we're really just trying to allow smaller employers, whether it's in retirement or healthcare, to have options to be able to provide for their employees. Think about it. If you're like a mom and pop business, 5-10 employees, it's hard to set up a 401k. It's hard to set up a healthcare plan without outrageous costs. So whether it's pooling other industries together, other smaller employers together, to have alternatives so that they can provide healthcare, they can provide retirement benefits without having to be a mega corporation. That's what the president wants. That builds wealth for employees in retirement, but it also gives them access to affordable health care when a bunch of small businesses can come together. So we're working on a lot of those initiatives, very much like we did in the first Trump administration, to make health care more affordable, but really for small businesses to be able to be competitive and offer those same kind of benefits large global corporations can.
0: I'm interested in your interaction with the states. I suspect you have vastly different interactions with the bigger blue states than you do with the red states. Talk to us about how labor and the federal government is interacting with governors right now and state governments, and where things are going well on cooperation and where things, frankly, are not going well, and how that really has an uneven, I think, impact on the average worker's existence, depending on where they live.
1: And that's a big part. You know, if it, whether it's on workforce development or unemployment insurance, we deal with the states very often. We are the ones that give the federal workforce dollars to the state. So we're really pushing back. Instead of these generic block grants and say, hey, state, here's hundreds of millions of dollars to do workforce development, we want to know the exact industries that those states are getting investments on. And we can see it because the president is bringing them in. So linking the exact needs and saying, well, we know there's going to be jobs in these industries because we see the investments coming in. You have to offer workforce programs specific to that, not to, to programs that is not going to lead to an actual job. Mm-hmm. So that's the difference here. We're working very closely to make sure that we're linking up these investments to workforce development. So people who are going through, whether it's the unemployment system, whether it's adult training, are actually getting the skills they need to get a high paying job instantly. Not how it is before, because before you go to these programs, you don't have the skills. You go get a job and you have to start fresh. And we want people to start getting these jobs right away. So that's a new partnership we're doing across the board with our state partners.
0: Keith Sonderling is the acting Secretary of Labor here in the United States, works for President Trump. The Senate's back in September and they'll be taking up his final confirmation. I think it should go well. You're well thought of up on Capitol Hill. We got about a minute to go. Make the case. What the administration has done for the last 2 years, the American people are on the cusp of making a decision here. Make the case. Why is the American economy on the right track if we just give this time and the president's economic program to work?
1: President Trump promised to bring industries back, and that's exactly what we're having. And how do we know that? 83,000 new construction jobs for manufacturing factories. So what does that mean? You have to build the plants first. So the plants are built, and then those jobs follow it. So, you know, all the investments coming in, the plants are being built, imports of tools that actually, you know, build some of the products are at a 40-year high. So we're seeing it all happen.
0: Yep.
1: And, you know, once these plants are up in line, there's going to be more and more jobs than we can ever imagine, and those jobs are going to local American workers. So we're seeing it. The numbers are there, and that's what we're excited about.
0: I think every administration official ought to be required to start with the talking point. Did you know the federal government's smaller than it's been since 1966? Keith Sonderling's helped making that happen with President Trump, acting Secretary of Labor. Thanks for coming by
1: the
0: show
1: today. Thank you for having me. Appreciate it.
0: We're here at the Republican Jewish Coalition annual meeting in Las Vegas, Nevada. We've got to take a break. Before we do, I want to talk to you about your sleeping arrangements. And if you're a hot sleeper, I'm a bit of a hot sleeper. I don't like to wake up sweaty, and you know how that feels. But there's a way around it. It's called Ghost Bed. This is why I switched to Ghost Bed. 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And believe me, I've tried it. You wake up in the morning, and it's very cool. It's not like normal. You're living through the summer in America this year. It's been pretty hot. Ghost Bed would have been good for you. 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And if you order one, they will give you 101 nights. 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So 10% off. 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I think you will like Ghost Bed. We take a break and come back with more. It's Scott Jennings on Salem. Stay with us.

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7: We are live on location here, Monday, August the 31st, Las Vegas, Nevada, Republican Jewish Coalition annual meeting. I'm joined by the chairman of the RNC, the Republican National Committee, Joe Gruters. We'll talk to him in 30 seconds. 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I want you to nominate the entrepreneurs who are pursuing the American dream at this website, AmericaBuildsFreedom.com. 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All right, joining us live here at the RJC in Vegas, Joe Gruters. He is the chairman of the Republican National Committee. Mr. Chairman, welcome back to the Scott Jennings Show. You have got a big job ahead in the next few days. The Republican midterm convention is coming up in just less than 2 weeks now down in Dallas. How is planning coming along for that?
8: Well, listen, usually you have years to plan these conventions out. We really had months, and listen, it was a great idea by the president. We said, we're going to defy history. You got to do things a little bit differently, and this is a way for us to have two full days with the American people where we could tell our story. 109 different speakers, vice president, president, both going to be there anchoring these both nights. It's going to be an absolutely amazing event where we could tell the story directly to the American people about all the great things this president has done, all the great things he wants to do, and then contrast that with what the DSA candidates that are leading the Democrats are trying to do across the country. They're trying to fundamentally change the way we live here in America. And the American dream, if you still have hope for the American dream, no matter what that dream is, you got to vote for the Republican side.
7: All right. At the convention, President Trump will be present both nights. Vice President Vance will speak on the first night. President Trump speaks on the second night. You have candidates coming from around the country. Thematically, are we going to see any surprises? I don't want you to give anything away, but in terms of should I watch this, are we looking for some surprises at the convention?
8: I think you'll continue to see some great American stories about what's happening around the country. And yes, I would say stay tuned. It's going to be amazing. I call it the Trumpapalooza. It's going to be a two-day love fest for the direction this president has set the country up on and where we're going.
7: All right, we're here at the Republican Jewish Coalition meeting. This is a big part of the Republican Party's coalition that it needs to win races around the country, particularly up in Michigan. I'm interested in your thoughts on this. Seems to me, in this Senate race, Rogers versus El Sayed, there's a lot of Jewish Democrats up there, or at least Jewish Americans who have traditionally voted Democrat that just cannot do it. They've seen the direction their party has taken. They've seen the nominee of the Democrats in Michigan. What's your message for Jewish Democrats around the country about why they belong today in the Republican Party?
8: Well, listen, Jewish Americans have a home in the Republican Party. We're fighting for them every day. And look at what you're seeing right now with the direction the Democrats are going. Yes, Al Sayed is, you know, the fact that he said hurt people, when a terrorist drove a truck through a synagogue with 100 preschoolers, Now he said, you know, he didn't mean that. But of course, now he's campaigning, trying to get the Jewish vote back. You have to believe these guys when they say what they want to do. They do, you know, and look what the action said. When President Trump, there's been no greater friend of this to the Jewish people than President Trump, whether moving the embassy to Jerusalem, all the executive orders. You know, when Biden, just look back under Biden years, in the 4 years where Jewish students were attacked in these college campuses. Ivy League campuses actually segregated Jewish students in libraries and cafeterias.
7: It's crazy.
8: They allowed it to happen.
7: Crazy out there. 30 seconds, Mr. Chairman. You have done a great job of pulling together the resources for the Republicans to have the most competitive cycle they could possibly have. Can you enumerate for us where the Republican Party versus the Democratic Party is in terms of just money in the bank to spend on the elections?
8: We have the most cash on hand in the history of the party. We're sitting on about $130 million right now. The DNC is minus $2 million. I say do not contribute. They don't represent American values, and I think the ability to raise money is a direct reflection on the president, the VP, what they're doing, how they're moving America forward. And listen, it's not easy to win these races in the midterms. We have the resources we need. We have the best candidates of the country, went out and recruited them with the president. He endorsed them. So we have the MAGA warriors all across the country ready to go to battle against these leftist radicals, extremists. And that's why we're going to defy history. We have the candidates, we have the resources, and our secret weapon is President Donald J. Trump.
7: That's Joe Gruter, chairman of the Republican National Committee. We're live in Las Vegas. After the top of the hour news, Tim Sheehy, a warrior for Western civilization, is here. He'll join us live after this. It's Scott Jennings on Salem. Stay with us.
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20: We are witnessing the most successful blockade, embargo, freeze, sanctioning, and debanking of any modern nation. Iran cannot export oil. 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So estimated they're losing between 400 million and 500 million a day.
18: 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This is WGKA Atlanta. 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
21: News this hour from Town Hall. I'm Jason Walker. Grand Canyon flash floods have killed now at least 2 people. However, authorities do say 80 others have been safely rescued. The White House is expanding a key effort to bring down the cost of prescription drugs.
22: President Trump announced an expansion of his most favored nation drug pricing policy.
23: I'm thrilled to announce a major expansion of one of our signature affordability initiatives. 9 new pharmaceutical companies are committing to deliver their lowest drug prices for American patients.
22: The policy is designed to stop Americans from paying far more than patients in other developed countries. Willie Nelson, The White House.
21: New federal aid might soon be available to students looking to get training for careers in a number of fields. Correspondent Marcela Sanchez has the story.
24: Colleges around the country are seeking approval for a new federal grant program called Workforce Pell. This would help students pay for short-term job training for careers as truck drivers, electrical line workers, welders, and more. Pell grants have for decades helped low and moderate income students attend college. Workforce Pell would extend that aid to some programs as short as 8 weeks. The federal government began accepting applications in July and has already approved several, including a medical assistant program in Indiana. Experts say the full rollout of Workforce Pell grants could take years. I'm Marcela Sanchez.
21: National Hurricane Center posting a tropical storm warning for the Gulf of Mexico coast near the Texas-Louisiana state line. That storm was upgraded Monday night from a tropical depression to Tropical Storm Edward. Forecasters expect it will make landfall in Texas during the day Tuesday. In the Pacific, Tropical Storm Lowell expected to reach the Hawaiian Islands in the end of the week. More on these stories, Town Hall.
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2: Treasury Secretary Scott Bessent is meeting with finance ministers of the world's largest economy, seeking more support for the sanctions against Iran.
3: I would think that they are lashing out kinetically because they are losing economically. And I want to thank the European Union for their very fulsome support for Operation Economic Outcast. They made it known today in the strongest terms that they support it.
2: Oil prices on the way up owing to the renewed hostilities between the U.S. and Iran that drove stock values down. On Wall Street, Japan's Nissan and Honda will jointly develop computer parts and software for vehicles set to enter the market in fiscal of 2029. They'll share standardized parts and electronic control units as well as software. And the new technology is now increasingly the focus of competition in the auto industry. For the Wall Street Business Report, I'm Bob Agnew.
21: 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Well, a look at what some are calling America's dependency culture, and it's raising questions about personal responsibility and government reliance.
4: 42% of U.S. adults reportedly receive financial help from older generations, including more than half of millennials and nearly three-quarters of Gen Z. One in five say they may never become financially independent. The conservative nonprofit organization Unleash Prosperity says the trend highlights the need for stronger work incentives and less dependence, not just on parents, but on American taxpayers. John Scott reporting.
21: Fauci has permanently banned George Santos from its production market platform. Now, that comes after the former New York lawmaker failed to cooperate with the company's investigation into allegedly unlawful trades that he made related to his attendance at the 2026 State of the Union. More on these stories, townhall.com.
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7: Mostly clear this morning, low in the low 70s. A little fog as we get started for your Tuesday. Then sunny this afternoon, high 96. It'll feel like 100. Mostly sunny, mid-90s Wednesday and Thursday. You scattered storms back in on Friday. I'm Georgia WeatherNet meteorologist KJ Allen on AM 920. The Answer.
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0: featuring one of Charlie Kirk's final interviews. The new documentary, Can You Hear Me Now?, examines modern prophets and divine messages shaping our political and cultural destiny.
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5: With SRN News, I'm Jason Walker. The highest ranking officer in the United States military says there are no plans to send troops to polling places during the November midterms. General Dan Kane, the chairman of the Joint Chiefs of Staff, made that statement in a letter to a Michigan lawmaker. Russian teams have battered Kyiv and nearby cities for a fifth consecutive day, strikes hitting warehouse facilities. Ukraine reels from the attacks with jet-powered drones. A massive weekend attack killed at least 18 civilians. France and Sweden have signed a deal for the French to supply the Nordic country with four modern frigates. This strengthens the defense of NATO's newest member in the Baltic Sea region, where Russia uses a number of key shipping lanes. And this is SRN News.
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9: Mostly clear this morning, low in the low 70s. A little fog as we get started for your Tuesday. Then sunny this afternoon, high 96. It'll feel like 100. Mostly sunny, mid-90s Wednesday and Thursday. You scattered storms back in on Friday. I'm Georgia WeatherNet meteorologist KJ Allen on AM 920. 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
0: Fighting the left with the best weapon we have, common sense. 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
11: We are live on location, Las Vegas, Nevada, at the Republican Jewish Coalition annual meeting. And we're fortunate today to have a number of

0: And the one thing that makes it the easiest to go to sleep when I put my head down on the pillow is knowing that most Americans don't want us to lose this race to China.
1: Yeah, the president has been a leader on this. He said we got to have these data centers. And you brought up an issue that I think is vital for people to understand, this ratepayer protection pledge. Because one of the questions people have is, well, if we get a data center here in my town or county, am I going to end up paying way more for electricity? Actually, I think the stats show that these data centers go in and electric rates actually go down. But what the president and you and the Trump administration and a lot of members of Congress want to do is ensure that all these data centers are paying for their own infrastructure, their own whatever it is they need to get on the grid. They're paying for that. You're not paying for that. To me, that's a critical piece. And when you tell voters that, I think it makes them feel a little bit better about the data centers going in.
0: See, Scott Jennings on the video monitor over there, looking good on stage.
1: Yeah.
0: So the behind-the-meter work is important, and you see the builds of these small modular reactors. There's a lot of behind-the-meter work where they're generating their own energy capacity, and that's so important. And that, as you look to the future, you don't have to take anyone's word for it. These are present-day examples of projects that are going on right now. I'll give you an example, one that comes to mind. There's a Google Entergy project in West Memphis, Arkansas. Mm-hmm. It's a few billion-dollar build. The community supports the project. It's a lot of jobs. This is a partnership between Arkansas, Entergy, and Google, where the deal results in a net $1.1 billion net benefit to the Entergy ratepayer. An over $1 billion net benefit to the ratepayer. And it's just about how the deal is structured. So, again, you don't have to just take our word for it that you know, in the future, that this is something that we believe will happen. This is happening right now.
1: Lee Zeldin is President Trump's administrator of the Environmental Protection Agency. We're live in Las Vegas at the Republican-Jewish Coalition. You're listening to Scott Jennings here on Salem. Lee, let's talk about the water piece. A lot of people have been told, like misinformed, that these data centers are sucking up all the water. If you get a data center, all your water is going to go away. There won't be any drinking water. What's the truth about the water usage, particularly in the new data centers? And I'm sort of interested in how the EPA, what role do you have in sort of ensuring the water resources around these projects?
0: A few months ago, EPA released our Water Reuse Action Plan 2.0. And what we did in this new plan was really lean into the space with data centers. It's not the only thing that we lean into with the Water Reuse Action Plan, but it's certainly top of mind for so many Americans. And here we are, and you're raising it again, as I think it's great that you are, and so many Americans are concerned about it. The technology has come so far.
1: Yeah.
0: So where a data center in the past might have been consistently, continuously tapping into a local water supply in order to cool the system, now the technology has come so far that some have the closed-loop data centers and it's 100% recyclable water. And then you get feedback on other data center projects here on the horizon where they're talking about using even less water than that. So let's continue to lean into the technology in the future. By the way, I suggest that Americans should stop asking these questions, but what we definitely shouldn't do is say, no more data centers across the board. Gosh, good luck trying to catch up on it. And for a state that's like, we're going to slap a one-year moratorium, the project isn't going to just wait the year There's some other state that wants it. They're like, okay, well, instead of building in New York, we'll go build it somewhere else.
1: I'm with you on people asking questions. No problem with that. What I have a problem with right now is who's answering them. And it seems to me, based on a lot of the research that's coming out, is that China, via propaganda and misinformation, this poison that's been injected into our national public affairs bloodstream, they're trying to answer these questions and misinform the American people. Have you seen these reports? Are you concerned that China is sort of infiltrating this national debate?
0: Well, I would say, I would defer to, someone from the intelligence community to be able to, from one of those other agencies to be able to answer those questions. I see a lot of organic questions that get asked from local communities, like real concerns coming from Americans. But then you go on social media and you get these anonymous accounts.
1: Oh yeah,
0: it's like who are you? There's so many like make believe people on the internet who are engaging in topics like this. I mean, show your face. Let me see that you're a real person. It will serve China's best strategic interest for this information operation campaign to be successful. And I understand especially from my military background, here in the United States, we have multiple instruments of national power, diplomacy, information, military, economics. China certainly understands the power of information warfare. So anyone who's out there in America, like, that's impossible. There's no way that China would meddle in this conversation. I don't believe it. China leans heavily into psychological operations and weighing in, meddling with foreign opinions, and understanding that where public opinion is, foreign sentiment is inside of a country, can impact domestic politics and decision making. So as far as MO, ability and understanding, we'd be foolish to say, ah, there's no way that's true. There's no way that China would possibly do that. But as far as the exact extent of it and how far, that the government has come in being able to identify specific accounts and influencers, I would defer to someone from the intelligence community getting into those details.
1: Yeah, last week it was reported by the X platform that they had uncovered tens of thousands of accounts that were all, and which is a good thing. But part of the issue here is people don't know. As you pointed out, they get all this information. They don't know where it's coming from. And it's sort of affecting, I think, our national debates. It's China's best interest to scramble us and divide us against ourselves, and we have to guard against that. Lee Zeldin, administrator of the EPA, one of the president's best cabinet members. We're all out here at the Republican-Jewish Coalition meeting in Las Vegas. Thanks for your time today. Before we go to break, I want to talk to you about a new movie from Focus Features, and the acclaimed director of Captain Phillips and Jason Bourne comes this film called The Uprising. It is starring Andrew Garfield. You can witness the true story behind the legend of Robin Hood. With everything taken from him and with nothing left to lose, one man's stand against injustice will inspire a movement that will change everything. It's like Lee Zeldin, one man against the world. In a land of kings, a man of the people will defy the most powerful empire on earth and ignite a revolution. With an all-star cast, breathtaking visuals, and visceral action, The Uprising is a must-see cinematic epic that really demands to be seen on the biggest screen you can find. It's an amazing story of courage, sacrifice, rebellion. One man becomes the symbol of a people fighting for freedom. It's called The Uprising from Focus Features, and it has the acclaimed director of Captain Phillips and Jason Bourne at the helm. You know it's going to be good. Andrew Garfield is the star. It is rated R. Under 17 is not admitted without a parent. Witness the rise of Robin Hood in theater September the 10th. Do not miss The Uprising. Discover it in Dolby Cinema. We'll be back after this. Scott Jennings is in Vegas. Stay with us.

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13: Home stretch here on Monday, August the 31st, Las Vegas, Nevada, Republican Jewish Coalition. That's where we're broadcasting from today. Final guest. We've got a great show today, but we're wrapping up here with the Israeli ambassador to the United States. Yekiel Leiter is here. Ambassador, thanks for coming back to the show. We've had some great conversations on the show, and you're rendering great service to your country at a very consequential time. This war against Iran continues. We saw the resumption of some hostilities between the United States and Iran over the weekend. I have posited that Iran is defeated. Others are saying they're almost defeated. What's the position of the Israeli government right now about where this conflict stands?
14: Well, I think you're right, Scott. I think Iran's defeated. There's just a little bit of a time lapse until it actually collapses. It's on the road there. You know, nobody assessed, if we took out the Articles of National Interest in the 1980s, all the experts, Political Science Quarterly, nobody said the Soviet Union is about to collapse. But Ronald Reagan saw it coming. He knew that it was the end of that evil empire.
13: Yep.
14: It was just a matter of time. So I think we're on the right road. President Trump has led an incredible effort to bring this regime down. I think it's going to happen soon.
13: Ambassador, we have seen some candidates for political office here in the United States this year start to call for a decoupling of the United States and Israel. Either they don't want there to be an alliance, or they don't want there to be funding or a military alliance. We've got a Senate candidate up in Michigan who says we shouldn't be funding anything regarding the Iron Dome anymore, despite the fact that hundreds of thousands of Americans live and travel in and around Israel every year. What's your government's response to that? How do you see the future of U.S.-Israel relations given the political climate in America right now?
14: Well, look, these people calling for an end to unconditional aid to Israel are basically telling a big lie. There is no unconditional aid to Israel. Of the $3.8 billion, $3.3 is spent here in the United States. So if you want to end unconditional aid to Israel, which is conditional that it be spent here in the U.S., you're taking away American jobs. You're taking away American defense capabilities. And even that is something that the Prime Minister has already said, we're going to wind down because our economy is much stronger and because of the sensibilities here in the U.S. But the idea of limiting Iron Dome, I mean, what is that candidate in Michigan saying? Basically, he doesn't want to support the Golden Dome for the United States. Yeah. All that technology that we've developed is going to go in to support the United States defense systems.
13: You know, when I was in Israel, when the war with Iran broke out, and I was standing out there on the shore of the Sea of Galilee watching the interceptions of the missiles, I was thinking to myself, well, it's a good thing we have this Iron Dome here, and I'm sure the hundreds of thousands of Americans who were also in Israel at that time thought the exact same thing. The Iron Dome protects Jewish people, it protects Arabs, it protects Americans, it protects anybody who happens to be standing underneath it. And the idea that you wouldn't want that, to me, of course, the argument they make is, well, we can't have good schools as long as we're doing anything with Israel. It's such a, the anti-Semitism underneath that argument speaks to some larger tectonic forces going on in our politics. You've been around politics and government for a long time. How shocked are you that we've seen such a resurgence of this hate, not just in America, but around the world?
14: Well, there's a lot of money pouring into it. I know people like to accuse, you know, Jewish money of running Washington. One thing I can tell you after being in Washington for 2 years is we do not run Washington. But Qatar, for example, that has pumped over $400 billion into the American system, does have considerable influence. And you're talking about a very toxic ideology, which is this hybrid of Salafi Wahhabism and Muslim Brotherhood and Nasserite nationalism, which is now being grafted on to this woke communism. Amazingly, by these candidates. So you've got this hybrid of toxicity, which is really spreading lies and a blood libel against the state of Israel. I mean, these people saying with a shrug of their shoulders that we committed genocide. There was never any genocide.
13: Never.
14: It's the same thing of, you know, accusing Jews of putting blood in their wafers on Passover or poisoning wells. This is a new version of it, and it needs to be shouted down.
13: Got about a minute to go here, Ambassador. We have national elections coming up in Israel on October the 27th. For an American audience that's interested in politics, what do we need to know as these elections are coming up?
14: Well, the important thing to know is that even though you see lots of divisions in the Israeli political system, we're united on the need for our defense, our need to be a continued loyal and model ally of the United States. We like America first. We don't want China first. We don't want Russia first. We want to maintain this wonderful relationship that we have, the greatest degree of collaboration we've ever had in our history. And just remember that we're a very vibrant democracy, and that's the most important thing, the only democracy in the Middle East.
13: That voice you're hearing, Ambassador Yekiel Leiter. He is the Israeli ambassador to the United States. He does an excellent job representing his government to the people of the United States, and we are all here at the Republican Jewish Coalition meeting in Las Vegas. And we're out of time, Ambassador.
14: Well, it's good to be with you, Scott. Thanks so much.
13: Thanks for being a friend of the show. And thank you all for listening today. It's always fun to take the show on the road. We've had amazing guests today. And honestly, all of this is in service of the truth, in service of common sense, and in service of the future of Western civilization. We're grateful for your time. See you tomorrow.
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13: You know, we hear a lot these days about conviction, but real conviction isn't measured by what you say when it's easy. It is measured by what you're willing to do when your beliefs are tested. And that's what makes Charlie Kirk, American martyr, worth watching. Oh, our friend Charlie. At its heart, this is not a political story. It is the story of a man whose Christian faith shaped his character, guided his decisions, and gave him the courage to stand firm in the face of opposition. Charlie understood that faith isn't something that we practice for an hour on Sunday and then leave it behind. It's meant to influence how we live, how we lead, and how we serve others every day. Charlie's story challenges each of us to consider the legacy that we're building through our own faithfulness and whether we are willing to live boldly for Christ when it matters most. 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Do it today. Become an Angel Guild member. And when you do, you can watch Charlie Kirk, American Martyr, and help bring more stories of faith, courage, and conviction to audiences around the world.
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19: News this hour from Town Hall. I'm Jason Walker. The Grand Canyon flash floods have claimed the lives of 2 people, but authorities do say now that 80 others have been rescued in the last 24 hours. For many, it was very frightening.
20: Hiker Dan Evans was at Bright Angel Campground in the Grand Canyon Saturday when deadly flash floods from a monsoon hit.
21: And I could see about 5 to 6 inches of water flowing around my tent. The campsite just flooded.
20: He and others began the dangerous hike out. Some were able to pack up. Others fled with the clothes on their backs.
21: I'm just keeping my eyes upstream, just praying that a wall of water isn't coming towards us.
20: Evan says as they were crossing a bridge, the Colorado River was raging beneath them. Rangers had to evacuate hikers by helicopter. Rescuers are still searching for several missing hikers while confirming 2 deaths. I'm Julie Walker.
19: Meanwhile, the death toll from the catastrophic flooding in Nepal and China has now reached at least 1,000. Rescue teams there work to reach communities that have been completely cut off. President Trump says the oil deal with Venezuela is good for both countries.
22: We're taking out millions and millions of barrels of oil, going to Houston, going to
0: Louisiana, going to lots of different places in the United States and all over the world. And we're making a fortune, and they're making a fortune. They're starting to make real money.
19: Well, Russian forces battering Kyiv and nearby cities 5 straight days now. The latest massive attack left at least 18 civilians dead. France and Sweden signing a deal for the French to supply the Nordic country with 4 modern frigates. That strengthens the defenses of NATO's newest member in the Baltic Sea region. More on these stories, townhall.com.
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19: A permanent ban on an online prediction market platform for a former congressman.
22: Halsey has banned George Santos from its platform, concluding the disgraced former congressman likely engaged in insider trading. Spokesperson Elizabeth Diana says this is the company's first ever lifetime ban. They reported Santos to the Justice Department in June, saying he placed a series of bets, then contributed to speculation over whether he would attend President Trump's State of the Union address. Santos did not show up and pocketed over $17,000. He's already agreed to a settlement with the Commodities Futures Trading Commission over the trades and launched an influencer deal with rival platform Polymarket. Responding on social media, Santos called Kalshi an unserious company. I'm Jennifer King.
19: Treasury Secretary Scott Bessent wants to rally the world's largest economies this week at a summit in North Carolina, hoping to focus on economic growth as well as debt issues. Breaking news and analysis, townhall.com. President Trump calling on Apple to change the name of Lake Ontario to Lake America on its Maps app.
23: The request comes just days after Mr. Trump signed an executive order over the body of water now in the spotlight amid his escalating trade war with Canada. The Interior Secretary, Doug Burgum, told Fox that Mr. Trump reached out to Apple directly. Just over the weekend, competitor Google Maps rolled out the new label for its U.S. users. Bob Agner reporting.
19: Federal Trade Commission, along with 22 states, filing suit against Amazon. Now, it's claiming that some 1.2 million customers were misled on prices for online auctions for the ads. FTC Chairman Andrew Ferguson says millions were misled into paying higher prices. But Amazon says those allegations are false. More on these stories, townhall.com.
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26: Mostly clear this morning, low in the low 70s, little fog as we get started for your Tuesday, then sunny this afternoon, high 96, it'll feel like 100, mostly sunny, mid-90s Wednesday and Thursday, you scattered storms back in on Friday. I'm Georgia WeatherNet meteorologist KJ Allen on AM 920, The Answer.
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13: Hey, welcome back to the Lars Larson Show. It's a pleasure to be with you on a Monday. Always glad to get to your phone calls and your emails, too. And we got a lot to talk about. The Supreme Court has once again sided with Donald Trump and allowed construction on that White House ballroom to continue while the case continues to get litigated in the lower courts. We'll jump into that in a little while. We'll also talk about Iceland and how they've decided to freeze out the European Union, saying, thanks, but no thanks. We don't want to be part of the EU. And then, can anybody who can't pass an English test, should they be driving an 80,000-pound truck on American highways? I want to jump into that one because some rather substantial action has been taken by the U.S. Department of Transportation to say to those schools, the phony baloney CDL schools that have been putting licenses in the hands of people who can't speak, read, or write English, who don't know how to drive one of those trucks, they've been putting those people on the roads. And now the U.S. DOT is about to shut a bunch of them down, and I mean a big bunch of them. Let's jump into that in just a moment. First, if you want to jump into the best conversation in talk journalism, it's right here at 866-HEY-LARS. That's 866-439-5277. If you happen to be a naysayer, we always put naysayers to the head of the line at 866-439-5277. Send your emails to talk@LarsLarson.com. And every day we have a poll question. We call it the X poll. You'll find it on X at Lars Larson Show and also on my website at LarsLarson.com. Are delivery and service people in America, I don't mean service people as in members of the military, I'm talking about people who are working in retail. Are delivery and retail folks simply getting too pushy when it comes to the question of tips? You know, the thing where they flip the screen around and say, do you want to leave a tip for the service you haven't even received yet? An awful lot of us are very, very irritated by it when that happens. And we wonder, if you really want to give a tip or get a tip, why don't you deliver absolutely extraordinary service, and then you're likely to get a tip at the end? You're not likely to get it if you start asking for it before the service has even been delivered. In any case, glad to have you with me. You'll find the X poll question at Lars Larson Show and at LarsLarson.com, and brought to you by AMAC, the Association of Mature American Citizens. 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I joined about a decade ago. You can join, too. Just go to amac.us or call 888-262-2006. 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Better for you and better for America. Oh, and by the way, we're very excited to welcome our newest Lars affiliate across the great United States of America, WBAL in Baltimore, Maryland. Glad to have you on board. And if you want to join the best conversation in talk journalism, you're always welcome at 866-HEY-LARS. That's 866-439-5277. Send your emails to talk@LarsLarson.com. And what's coming up this hour? Data centers are getting the blame for America's power problems, but one energy expert says they didn't cause the crisis, they only exposed it. Democrats are suddenly asking tough questions about measles vaccines. Where were those questions when millions of people were entering the country illegally under President Autopen Joe Biden? Americans are pushing back against those massive new data centers, but how much of that opposition is actually being encouraged by bots doing the work of communist China? And as we said, take a moment to cast a vote in our X poll. You'll find it at Lars Larson Show on X and on our website at LarsLarson.com. And a shout out to our friends in Moses Lake, Washington, who catch Great Talk Radio Monday through Friday on KBSN. That's AM 1470. And you can find the Lars Larson Show there Monday through Friday. Now, should anybody who can't pass an English test be driving an 80,000-pound truck down America's highways? Transportation Secretary Sean Duffy announced today that his department, and I think it is coming at long last, is shutting down 110 driving schools
4: that were giving licenses to drivers who had failed the English language proficiency test. Now, why is it important for somebody who has a CDL to be able to read and write and speak English? Number one, you've got logs that you have to maintain. You have licensing requirements. You got to know what's inside of that truck. And most importantly, you have to be able to read the signs that regulate, direct, and restrict traffic. In a response, the DOT says it is shutting down schools after they issued driver's licenses to more than 5,000 individuals who had failed the ELP exams. That's the English Language Proficiency Test. The FMCSA identified training providers that repeatedly certified drivers who did not meet federal qualification standards. That's what they announced today. And as a result of the investigation, they have already proposed to shut down 160 plus additional driving schools because they are accused of not complying with the language requirement regulations. Department of Homeland Security says its investigators will carry out a synchronized sweep of 200 plus driving schools in 23 different states, and it couldn't happen soon enough for me. I mean, as far as I'm concerned, I hope they take every single one of these people who is involved in running these schools, if they were involved in what they were doing, which is handing out phony driver's licenses, then you tell them you will never be in the business again of being involved in licensing individuals to drive commercial vehicles on the road. Oh, and then you've got this, a little update. How did China manage to get several laps on high-speed rail in California? 2 decades after California and China had both started their high-speed rail race, the Daily Caller reports China has now laid enough high-speed rail to circle the earth, while California's bullet train has yet to carry a single passenger. And the Inspector General for the California High-Speed Rail, he said the California High-Speed Rail Authority could run out of available money by December of next year unless it gets new financing. The project faces a $9.5 billion funding gap over the next 5 years. When voters approve the project, the full Phase 1 system was supposed to cost between $33 and $45 billion. The current price tag for what it's expected to cost is about $100 billion more, $126 billion in total. California has already spent $15 billion on the project as of March of this year, and they have only installed 2,000 feet of track, and no high-speed operations are underway. By the end of last year, China had already put in more than 50,000 kilometers. Let me do the translation for you on that. That's 30,000 miles of high-speed railway into operation. The latest plan for California, they're going to push Merced to Bakersfield and passenger service to start about 6 years from now and full completion of Phase 1 to 2040, which is only about 20 years too late. Glad to be with you and always glad to take your phone calls and emails. 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Glad to have you with me on a Monday. Always glad to take your calls. In a moment, everybody wants to blame the data centers for straining the power grid. And I've done much the same on this show. But what if the real problem started years before they actually showed up? We'll talk about that. And a little bit later on this hour, we'll talk about China's role in persuading Americans to hate those data centers. You're listening to the Lars Larson Show.

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0: Hey, welcome back to the Lars Larson Show. It's a pleasure to be with you on a Monday. So everybody blames the data centers for straining our power grid, and I will admit that I have done much the same. But what if the real problem started years before they showed up? On the phone with me right now is Dave Bovey. He's a Marine Corps veteran. And Dave, we appreciate your service in uniform. Founder and CEO of 4G Media and author most recently of The 4G Revolution. Welcome to the program.
8: Hey, Lars, thanks for having me.
0: So I guess part of this is, are the data centers actually breaking the grid, or are they merely exposing a problem that was already there and that we should deal with it?
8: Oh, without a doubt, they're exposing the problem that we have to deal with now. Just in the last 10 years, we have shut down over 270 coal generation power plants. Just 5 years ago, actually probably about 8 years ago, 90% of our grid was fed electricity through fossil fuels.
0: Yep.
8: And that's just not happening today.
0: Well, and it should be happening today, but what do we do in the short run if we're already short because of decisions that were made over the last couple of decades to shut a lot of those plants down? And I, like you, objected to those things happening, and I like the fact that President Trump tried to get some of it reversed, although some of it were too far down the road to be able to reestablish those supply chains. So maybe we can't get all those coal plants back online, but if we can't, should we put a pause on some of the data center development?
8: So, Lars, if I could, let's just go back in time a little bit. So, data centers aren't new, right? Data centers have been around since the 40s and the 50s. Back then, they were mainly used for military use. But now, the main use for them is to store, process, and transmit digital information. So whether you like it or not, the AI age is here to stay, right?
0: Yep.
8: And if we want to be the global leaders in this new technology, then we need to build data centers. And that's just period. And so in order to do this, we need a new mindset. We need to change our way of thinking. We need to stop believing in this the climate change hoax, stop using our taxpayer money to fund these renewable energy projects that economically do not make sense.
0: Yep.
8: And then what we need to do is we need to build these data centers near, locate and site them near areas where we have the most coal, natural gas, and oil to feed new electric generating stations. This would do three things. It would reduce the cost of building new pipelines, rail cars, and high voltage infrastructure, right?
0: Yep.
8: And then thirdly, what we need to do is we need the tech companies need to bear the cost of building out the new power plants and infrastructure. And I know that President Trump did not sign an executive order, but he did state an edict called the Ratepayer Protection Pledge. And this basically is what Meta is doing down in Richland Parish in Louisiana. I'm not sure if you're aware of the facility that they're building, but they're building a 10 million square foot building on a 22,000 acre site, right? It's a $50 billion investment. And part of that investment, they are building 10 new natural gas fired power plants that will generate around 7.5 gigawatts of electricity per hour. So that data center will have no strain on the ratepayer. Now,
0: well, in fact, Dave, one of the things I found most attractive, and I don't know whether it's going somewhere or not, but somebody's actually suggesting one of these data centers on the North Slope up in Alaska, because they said, number one, it's a more temperate area, so cooling may be less of a problem. Number two, it's not near anybody, which means that, to a large extent, a lot of the complaints you hear from people, because I guess living next to one of these data centers is like living next to a jet engine that's on 24 hours a day. So that problem is solved. And then they said, and it's right next to a natural gas pipeline that would provide abundant energy. So you can generate the energy right there by tapping into that line. You'll still be paying for all the energy, which is a benefit to the people of Alaska and, frankly, the taxpayers of the United States. What do you think about ideas like that one?
8: Oh, I love that idea. I mean, just like I stated before, the closer we can get these data centers near the energy sources, the less of a cost in transportation and generation. Now, to the point where you're saying, how do we solve the high price of electricity, right?
0: Yep.
8: You said it in the very beginning. First, we got to stop shutting down existing coal plants. And if there are plants out there that have not been fully decommissioned, we need to recommission those plants immediately. Additionally, we can go ahead and start building new plants. I mean, Right now, as I stated, we only operate 213 power plants, and the last one that was built and put in service was in 2013. Now, China, on the other hand, they operate 1,195 plants and are commissioning 2 plants per week.
0: Yep.
8: Right?
0: Yeah, they are.
8: By the way, Dave,
0: one of the mistakes I think we made, there was a coal plant not a couple hundred miles from where I'm standing right now. And when they took it down, they said, oh, we're going to run it on some other alternative like cheatgrass or something like that. None of that worked out. So what'd they do? They decommissioned the entire thing. What they could have done was the steam generators and the turbines that run off the steam, they don't give a damn where the heat comes from, you know, whether it comes from nuclear, whether it comes from natural gas. But in the case of this plant, it was a coal plant. But when they take the coal part away, then keep the rest of it and just have the part of the plant that generates the steam and say, okay, power that from natural gas. They could have done 100%. That. They didn't do it. They tore it all apart.
8: We have more natural gas in this country that'll last us 200-300 years. Just here in the Northeast, you've got the Marcellus and the Utica Shale, and we'll just never run out of it. But to your point, I mean, you were talking about nuclear a little bit. Now is the time, right?
0: Yep.
8: I mean, nuclear is the best and most efficient way to generate electricity. I mean, SMRs are a viable option, but the larger reactors would be best. We just need to get the government out of the way, right? Here in America right now, we currently operate 94 reactors. And only 3 of those have been built and put in service in the last 20 years. You know, China operates 63 nuclear reactors, and they currently have 36 reactors in construction right now.
0: And by the way, Dave, I think what they should do, Congress should pass a law that allows to fast track this so they don't get it all tied up in the courts. Say, if we've got good designs, you know, we could sit and talk about it for 10 years and maybe get a better site or a better technology, or we could actually build the plants that we know how to do right now. Dave Bovee is a former member of the United States Marine Corps, and we appreciate his service in uniform. Marine Corps veteran, founder and CEO of 4G Media, and the author most recently of The 4G Revolution. Dave, thanks so much. I appreciate the time. By the way, everybody loves to talk about those weight loss injections, and I'll admit, the results of the GLP-1s, they are dramatic. But I don't believe in them, and I don't use them. They work by lowering your blood sugar and reducing appetite. So what if you wanted to do that and lose weight, but you don't want the painful weekly injections and the prescriptions and especially the intense side effects? 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
1: With the summary of news, I'm Jason Walker. Treasury Secretary Scott Bessent says he plans to turn up the pressure on Iran by sanctioning another bank, part of what he calls Operation Economic Outcast. He says the administration is prepared to exact, quote, financial violence if we have to. Federal Trade Commission, along with 22 states, filing suit against Amazon. Now, it claims some 1.2 million customers were misled on prices for outline auction for ads. FTC says millions were misled into paying higher prices, but Amazon says those allegations just aren't true. On Wall Street, S&P was off 25 points, very heavy trading. Dow Jones dropped 374. NASDAQ was off 31 points. SRN News.
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1: 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All of a sudden, the left in America, the political left, suddenly cares about who's vaccinated for measles. That's kind of funny because they didn't seem nearly as interested when under President Otto Penn, you know, Joe Biden, there were literally millions of people crossing into America, most of them unvaccinated and unvetted, but they were crossing into America by the millions. The estimate was that at some point during the Biden 4 years, because he wasn't president of the United States, the 2020 election was totally flawed. But even if you accept the election, during those 4 years, as many as 16 million people crossed our borders, 10 million or so stayed, and almost all of them were not vaccinated to the American standard. Now, who's bringing this up now? Republican Florida Representative Byron Donalds, who refused to take the bait when a panelist with him on Real Time with Bill Maher pressed him on whether or not he vaccinates his own children. Take a listen to what he has to say about whether the liberals even give a damn about vaccination, or do they only care when it's politically convenient?
2: I mean, the idea that you said illegal immigration causes...
3: Molly, not what happened. Under the previous administration, more than 10 million people came into the country illegally. And I know for a fact, just like everybody else, you can read your notes too, they weren't checking their vaccination schedules coming into the United States. That's a fact. That's number one. Number two, there was a measles outbreak in a couple of the detention facilities on the southern border. There was a measles outbreak in El Paso, Texas. There was also one in Chicago at another illegal immigration facility. Those are the facts. So when you let that many people come into your country, when we already know in other countries they don't have the vaccination schedule that we have, and then when the Department of Health and Human Services is talking about American children, now you're finding fault with vaccination schedules for American children?
1: That is Byron Donalds, and he absolutely makes sense because he points out that the left, who I always allow, the left has to have double standards or to have no standards at all. What they'll say is, we care about vaccinations if it's about American kids. On the other hand, if it's about illegal alien invaders, all of a sudden, they really don't give a damn whether somebody is vaccinated or not. Glad to get your calls at 866-HEY-LARS. That's 866-439-5277. Send your emails to talk@LarsLarsen.com. Our poll on X today. Are delivery and service people getting way too pushy when it comes to tips? Yeah. That kind of thing where they show you the screen and say, do you want to give us a tip right now? Say 20% on top of what you've already paid to get the service that you're getting. I think they are. I think they're getting too pushy. But you can vote any way you like. You'll find the question at Lars Larsen Show and on my website at LarsLarsen.com, and brought to you by AMAC, the Association of Mature American Citizens. It has the conservative values I believe in. I joined AMAC about a decade ago. You can do it too. Just go to amac.us or call 888-262-2006. AMAC's better. Better for you and better for America. By the way, I want to tell you about this because about the European Union, I know there are people, the left in America loves the EU. Well, consider this from Steve Moore's Committee to Unleash Prosperity. It turns out that voters in Iceland have decided to freeze out the EU. That's the way Steve Moore and the Committee to Unleash Prosperity puts it. The EU has become a big government, climate change crazy tax hike cartel. Back in June, J.P. Morgan Chase CEO Jamie Dimon warned that Europe is trapped in a high-tax regulatory model and falling further behind the United States. It is a club that nobody should want to join. So, on Sunday, yesterday, Icelanders voted 53-47 no to even begin talks about becoming an EU member. Smart decision. The nation of 400,000 people in Iceland has become one of the most prosperous in the world, and a majority did not see why it should be shackled to a European superstate that would dilute its sovereignty and control over its fishing water. So, Iceland has said, we don't want the big regulations. We don't want the big taxes.

Seems like that's a bit of a pattern around here, and I'm glad to see them do it. By the way, a welcome to our newest Lars affiliate, WBAL, in Baltimore, Maryland. We're glad to have you with us, and if you want to join the conversation, it's 866-HEY-LARS. That's 866-439-5277. 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I do want to share this with you. I don't spend much time talking about Michelle Obama or Barack Obama. I think both are a bit of a waste of time. But Michelle Obama, I've always pointed out, back when she was first campaigning for her husband Barack in 2008, she is about as anti-American as you're ever going to find a woman be. I mean, Michelle Obama, in that speech, I can almost quote it verbatim. She said, America is a place that is just downright mean, where the average person cannot find a way to get ahead. Now, that was a quote that she gave three different times in speeches that were covered not by the Wall Street Journal or some conservative paper. They were actually covered by the New Yorker magazine. So what has she been doing lately? Well, she's now a podcaster. And consider this. She's talking to Jon Stewart from The Daily Show. And Michelle Obama is talking to him, and he was talking about how he missed the routines of fatherhood once his children had moved out of the house. Do you know what Michelle Obama said about that, about missing the kids once they moved out? Quote, I don't. I love them. I'm going to see them for dinner tonight. I love them. But, you know, Barack cried when they went off to college. I was like, bye, goodbye. Now I know that Friday nights are not wrecked with terror and fear about where are you? Where are you? I love their emancipation and growth. Now, the thing is, even Bill Maher realized this was not going to sound good for Michelle Obama to be talking that way, saying basically, I'm glad the kids are gone. Good riddance to them. And so he tried to soften it up, and she wasn't having anything to do with it. She was glad to be done with those kids. And what does that tell you about Michelle Obama? Kind of a sad statement on that woman. By the way, I want you to take a listen to something. Listen to this and listen very carefully. Yeah, that's my phone. No spam calls, no texts and spam texts. I love the silence. Your phone, probably not so quiet. 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Data brokers are out there selling your personal info like it's on clearance sale. 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
1: Hey, welcome back to the Lars Larson Show. Well, if you hate those massive data centers that seem to be popping up everywhere, it turns out that China may be helping to fuel that backlash. I wanted to talk to Michael Lucci about it, who's founder and CEO of State Armor. Michael, welcome back to the program. How are you?
2: I'm doing well. It's great to be on, and it's a very important topic. Who's going to build the technologies we need to win the 21st century?
1: Yeah, it is. And China would prefer that China was the builder of or the architect of all that, wouldn't it?
2: Yeah, so we're seeing it come out through multiple vectors. Last week, Twitter released a report showing that they had to kick off a bunch of Chinese bots that kept amplifying the fight within America about whether or not to have data centers. But this isn't a one-off. OpenAI, which is actually an artificial intelligence company, previously reported that they caught Chinese corporations spinning up social media campaigns against American data centers on OpenAI's ChatGPT platform. And Chinese state media itself has run dozens of articles talking about how the United States should not build data centers. They give a number of reasons. Most of them are amplifying internal debates that we're having, and this is how they run their influence operations. They almost try to find like a scab and pick on it. They try to find something we're disagreeing about, and they try to amplify it. They make it worse and worse and worse. And in this case, they have a very clear strategic objective, which is they want to build the technology infrastructure for AI, and they want us to not build that infrastructure.
1: In the same way that Huawei wanted to be dominant when it came to routers nationwide, so China ran around and offered cheap infrastructure, electronic infrastructure, hoping if they could make that kind of entree that they would basically own that part of the field.
2: That's right, and that's really a perfect example. The FBI reportedly started investigating Huawei in the United States because in places like Nebraska, Huawei was selling their equipment at a massive loss. And so our federal agents said, why would they do that? Well, they're doing it so they could have the espionage impact on our country.
1: Well, and I guess one of the things that bugs me most about that, Michael, and maybe you can speak to this, is that if an American company did that, generically, that's antitrust activity. In other words, if somebody came into a marketplace and said, we're going to offer what is being offered by other vendors, but we're going to offer a dramatically below their cost and below our cost, so we're actually going to lose money on this, but we're going to wipe out our competition, that's the kind of activity that Americans outlaw on a routine basis, don't they?
2: That is the antitrust activity we outlaw, but that's also Chinese state policy. I mean, they do that across industries. Think of it like this. Rather than bomb our factories that are used to make, tools of war or otherwise, they will just invest in subsidizing production so that our factories can't compete, whether it's with their cars, with their routers, as you're mentioning, with their telecom equipment. I mean, it's happening across sectors. So they're very interested in being the dominant manufacturer. And frankly, right now they are the dominant manufacturer. And they want to do that for a number of reasons. But one of the key reasons, and they call this civil-military fusion, all the products that have a civilian and a military use, they want us to build none of them. They want us to be totally dependent upon them, like we became for drones, likely we became for 5G Huawei equipment and all these other factors, so that if we ever had to ramp up for a fight with China, we wouldn't be able to.
1: Well, and in fact, we're kind of up against that already, are we not?
2: Unfortunately, so rare earth minerals, really important input into, smart missiles and to your phone, to computers. They have a strangleneck on those. President Trump launched the Pax Silica agreements to get off of their rare earth dependence as quickly as possible, but they have it across other areas. And then here in artificial intelligence, they want to play the same playbook, which is to get us to stop building by sowing up discontent and fighting within the United States. So they want us to not build. And then they want to offer their really cheap models at a much lower price than what our leading frontier companies provide, so that, and this is happening, so the American technology startups start using those Chinese AI tools. Today, that might look okay. 5 years from now, you might find out that you had Chinese intelligence actors putting crazy code into your software that they're going to use at a later date.
1: I'm talking to Michael Lucci, who's founder and CEO of State Armor. So if it's illegal for American companies to engage in that kind of antitrust activity, the anti-competitive activity, isn't it equally illegal for the Chinese actors to do it from outside our country? And couldn't we then ban them from the field that way?
2: So you're describing exactly what keeps happening. We're seeing it most recently, for example, with routers. One of the Chinese router companies became the dominant manufacturer. Some estimates, including those covered in places like the Wall Street Journal and congressional testimony, some estimates said that they had like two-thirds of our home router market because, wow, you know, espionage purposes for it. Here's what happens, though, is they ramp up the production and they knock out our producers so significantly. And then all of a sudden we say, wait a second, we see what you're doing here. We can't be having that Huawei equipment or those routers or those laser sensors or whatever it is. But then we turn around and we look at our industrial base and we say, well, they already knocked out our producers. And so we have to stop waiting until they knock out our producers before we react to their aggression.
1: Yeah, we've got to beat them to that. So any other things and here's, I guess, what bothers me is if you go to Americans and say, if you get to make this decision about your community, about whether or not you want to welcome a data center or not, that's one thing. But if you tell Americans, by the way, you've made the decision that you're going to oppose this data center, but it's really not your opinion. The opinion was put in your head by your Chi-Com masters. If you want to make Americans angry, I think that would do it.
2: Well, there are a lot of pieces we need to put in to get this right. So there are real concerns of data centers going near certain neighborhoods, being in the wrong place and things like that. And that's all local, you know, local control of communities, and that is a healthy debate.
1: Yep.
2: But the idea that we're seeing in a lot of places of shut this down completely, there's a moratorium in the state of New York, there are moratoria spreading to other states where states are just saying, let's have zero data centers. This is obviously a disaster.
1: It is a disaster. Michael Lucci is founder and CEO of State Armor. Michael, it's always a pleasure to have you on the show. By the way, you may not remember every time that you toss and turn and wake up sleeping too hot, but your body certainly does. 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
3: Foundations of Freedom, a look at America's founding principles and the leaders who shaped our nation.
4: Ronald Reagan understood that liberty could never be taken for granted. In 1967, he warned Americans, freedom is a fragile thing, and it's never more than one generation away from extinction. President Reagan knew the freedoms secured by one generation were not guaranteed to survive to the next. Today, as socialistic ideas that place greater power in the hands of government gain renewed support, Reagan's warning carries even greater weight. Freedom is more than inheritance. It's a responsibility, one we all share. Every generation must fight for the principles that made self-government possible. Freedom only survives when each generation chooses to defend it. So, do we have the courage to defend and protect what is being challenged, the very principles that made America the greatest experiment in history?
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9: News this hour from Town Hall. I'm Jason Walker. Russia's drone attacks continue blasting Ukraine. Here's Lisa Ann Garcia.
10: Russian forces have attacked Kyiv and nearby cities for a fifth straight day, hitting warehouse facilities as Ukraine recovers from jet-powered drone attacks. Ukrainian President Volodymyr Zelensky says Russia's tactic is to wear down Ukraine and its people. The intensified aerial assaults have disrupted daily life with air raid alerts and empty supermarket shelves as food distribution hubs were destroyed. Earlier this year, two major attacks killed almost 50 civilians, and a recent strike killed at least 38 people. Ukraine is working to counter the drones, while Russian forces continue targeting Ukraine's power grid. I'm Rika Ann Garcia.
9: Still no verdict in that closely watched trial in Massachusetts.
11: Jurors in the Lindsey Clancy trial have ended a third day of deliberating without a verdict on whether the Massachusetts woman is criminally responsible for killing her three children in 2023. Clancy, a former nurse, does not deny strangling her children, but claims postpartum psychosis led to her actions. Prosecutors argue she knew what she was doing. A jury could find her guilty of murder or manslaughter, or acquit her if they believe psychiatric problems were to blame. Her sentence could range from life in prison to confinement in a mental health facility. I'm Lisa Dwyer.
9: Latest update on the Grand Canyon flash floods. Now, at least two people have been killed, but authorities say 80 others have been rescued. And the death toll from the catastrophic flooding in Nepal and China has gone over the 1,000 mark now. Several thousand are missing. Rescue teams work to reach communities cut off by the disaster. And it looks like it could be a rough week weather-wise with possible hurricane in Texas. SRN News.
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9: There are some rather strange dealings coming out of Beijing. Communist China cracking down on the release of anything but official information concerning the flood zone in Tibet.
13: Punishment could range from being hauled into the police station to write out a written confession to fines or even detention. In one case, someone said that they thought the death toll could be 500. Now, that seems a bit strange to be punishing someone for saying that, given the death toll could easily be 500. Officials in Tibet are saying they're not finding anyone else alive. We're in day 6 of the emergency. They haven't found a survivor since the end of last week. There are officially nearly 550 people missing, so you can imagine it's not beyond the stretch of imagination to say that at least 500 of those could be dead.
9: BBC Stephen McDonnell reporting from Beijing. Breaking news and analysis, townhall.com. Look at the numbers.
14: Stocks fell on Wall Street Monday. The S&P 500 index fell 0.3%. The Dow fell 374 points or 0.7%. The Nasdaq Composite fell 0.1%. Still, all three indexes closed with gains for the month of August. Rising oil prices weighed down the broader market. The price of oil jumped following the U.S. attack over the weekend on Iranian sites in the Strait of Hormuz. The war has curtailed traffic in the Strait of Hormuz, which accounts for about 20% of the world's oil shipments. Higher energy prices because of the war have fueled already stubbornly high inflation. Energy stocks did gain ground, including ExxonMobil and Chevron. Damian Troisi, New York.
9: 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More on these stories, townhall.com.
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17: Mostly clear this morning, low in the low 70s. A little fog as we get started for your Tuesday, then sunny this afternoon, high 96. It'll feel like 100. Mostly sunny, mid-90s Wednesday and Thursday. You scattered storms back in on Friday. I'm Georgia WeatherNet meteorologist KJ Allen on AM 920, The Answer.
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1: Hey, welcome back to the Lars Larson Show. It's a pleasure to be with you on a Monday, and I want to get to what Hakeem Jeffries has been saying lately. You know, the House Minority Leader, Hakeem Jeffries, of the Democrat Party, and the things he says about what he'd like to do to the United States Supreme Court. But let me get to those in just a moment. First, welcome to the Lars Larson Show. 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That's 866-439-5277. If you happen to be a naysayer, we always put naysayers to the head of the line. Always have for 30 years, always will. So naysayers, go to 866-439-5277. 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And our poll on X, are delivery and service folks getting too pushy when it comes to their tips? You know, when you either order a cup of coffee or order something delivered and it comes and then the person shows you an iPad and says, would you like to give me a tip? 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Are delivery and service people getting too pushy when it comes to tips? I would answer that one yes. You can answer it any way you like. You'll find the question at Lars Larson Show and at LarsLarson.com, and brought to you by AMAC, the Association of Mature American Citizens. AMAC has the conservative values I believe in. I joined about a decade ago. You could do it too. You should do it too. Just go to amac.us or call 888-262-2006. AMAC's better. Better for you and better for America. Now, on First Amendment Friday, I ask you a question based on a lawsuit that has been brought by the Trump DOJ against 21 different states in America. Should illegal aliens get to pay in-state tuition to go to college? Well, see, I don't think illegal aliens should be going to college at all. They're not legally in the United States. But in a number of states, 21 of them, the states have decided to make it legal that illegal aliens in those states get to pay in-state tuition, while American citizen kids who are coming from other places in the United States, they have to pay out-of-state tuition. So I wasn't a bit surprised that 95% of you voted with me and said no to that question. Only 5% of you said yes. Exciting to welcome our newest Lars affiliate. That's WBAL in Baltimore, Maryland. Glad to have you on board. And if you want to join the best conversation in talk journalism, it's here every day at 866-HEY-LARS. That's 866-439-5277. 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A shout out to our friends in Battle Creek, Michigan. Yep, home of Kellogg's. Catch great talk radio all day long on WBCK in Battle Creek. That's FM 95.3, and you can find my show there Monday through Friday. Let's talk about Hakeem Jeffries, though. Consider this, and I got a soundbite that I'd like associate producer Joel Maha to play. House Minority Leader Hakeem Jeffries yesterday announced that he wants to see what he calls dramatic reform to the United States Supreme Court. He was on Meet the Press, and he said the overall could create or start with the creation of an ethical code of conduct for the justices, but he stopped short of backing a plan that some Democrats have to expand the number of justices on the court. Take a listen.
2: This decision was egregious. It's why we need dramatic Supreme Court reform. And certainly as House Democrats, we're committed to making sure one of our top priorities in the majority is passage of the John Robert Lewis Voting Rights Advancement Act, so we can end the era of voter suppression here in this great country of ours once and for all.
1: Now, that's Hakeem Jeffries talking about the case that's Louisiana versus Calais. Now, that was decided back in April. Now, I'm not a lawyer, but here's what it did. It said even under the Voting Rights Act, it means that when you go to draw districts for congressional representation, you don't necessarily have to draw them in a way that artificially creates a majority-minority kind of district. So you don't have to draw the district so that it blocks a whole bunch of racial minorities into one area. And then there was this, Jim Clyburn. Jim Clyburn apparently thinks the Republican Party says, we're going to take America back to the days of Dred Scott. He actually says it out loud. Take a listen to that.
3: We have now a Supreme Court that has decided to reverse course and take this country back, I say, to those rulings of Justice Taney that said that no black man has any rights that a white man must respect.
1: Now, this is absolute lunacy. I think this guy maybe needs a competency, a mental competency test. The idea that we'd erase Dred Scott and we go back to saying, no, because of skin color, Americans who have black skin do not have any rights under American law, under the American Constitution. I think James Clyburn, who's a Democrat from South Carolina, I think he's a little bit off his nut. And what he was being asked about was adding more seats to the U.S. Supreme Court. And why would they want to add more seats to the Supreme Court? Because if they could pack the court, then they could start to use the court to legislate in a way they currently can't do that right now. By the way, another fake Democrat moderate has now been exposed as a far left open borders radical, and that's Barack Obama's Iowa Democrat U.S. Senate nominee, Josh Turek, who portrayed himself to voters as a common sense moderate. Breitbart points out that even his official legislative newsletter advised illegal aliens on avoiding ICE detainment, and he called for an easy pathway to citizenship. Turek's official legislative newsletter included guidance on how to avoid detention by ICE. In the Iowa legislature, Turek has voted to support taxpayer-funded welfare for illegal aliens, despite his campaign then claiming that he opposes benefits for illegal aliens. Turek had missed 261 Iowa House votes between January 12th and May 3rd. That accounts for about 60% of all the decision-making. So he's got a current job. He's not paying attention to his current job. And guess what? The Iowa House chief clerk confirmed that Turek nonetheless collected $20,000 in legislative per diem payments, even though he wasn't actually showing up to do the job. So consider that he is being described or describes himself as a moderate on the political scale. I don't think so. And then, should states have to prove that non-citizens are not on their voter rolls before they get federal help? Voting by mail, this is from the New York Times, would become much more difficult, if not impossible, for tens of millions of Americans if the U.S. Postal Service is allowed to implement the rule governing mail voting that President Trump has demanded. So far, the courts have been on Trump's side. The rule is being challenged in several lawsuits. It's on hold temporarily following a federal judge's ruling last Thursday. The administration, of course, is appealing, and they should be. The most dramatic aspect of the rule is a plan to deny services for election mail entirely in states that do not hand over their voter data. As far as I'm concerned, if you've got all these states that say we have the most secure voting system in American history, that is the claim they've made. If it truly is the most secure, then turn over the data and allow the Trump administration to double check the data. If they're right and it is a secure voting system and the data shows that's true, then they are free to then say we're going to proceed without the federal government interfering. On the other hand, if, as a lot of us suspect, those states have completely contaminated voter rolls that are filled with foreign nationals, illegal aliens, and otherwise illegal voters, then they should be shut down. And as far as I'm concerned, if a state decides to simply say we're not going to allow a double check on whether or not our voters are cleared to be able to cast a ballot, then they shouldn't be casting a ballot. Coming up, should the Army lower academic standards for future officers? We're going to talk about that. And should the schools still be teaching from the real Huckleberry Finn? That's next on the Lars Larson Show.

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7: Hey, welcome back to the Lars Larson Show. It's a pleasure to be with you. You know that 15% of future Army officers can't clear the bar that the brass just erased. Are we lowering the standards for the people who lead our troops into combat? I thought we'd put that first to Colonel Rob Maness, who is Campus Reform contributor and host of the Rob Maness Show, founder of Gator Pack. How are you doing, Colonel?
5: I'm doing great, Lars. How are you?
7: Not too bad. And by the way, I know some of this has to do with the standards being lowered, and I'm curious whether you've got a point of view in the news that was just broke a few minutes ago, and that was that the Army Secretary, Dan Driscoll, has submitted his resignation to the Commander-in-Chief, to President Trump. What should we make of that?
5: Well, one of the reasons why I wrote my article for Campus Reform was because it was the Undersecretary of the Army that rescinded this policy the same day that the political appointee, Jay Hurst, left to go to his confirmed position as the DOW comptroller after the policy only being in place 7 days. That told me that something's not right on the political leadership side of the United States Army, I had no evidence that there was any other reason other than it certainly looked like they were rescinding this on the heels of a political appointee departing that was pushing it and insisting that there be standards, minimum standards for SAT and ACT scores for ROTC.
7: Unreasonable that Secretary of War Hegseth says you've got a memo that sets minimum cognitive thinking standards for students if you want to be in ROTC and Reserve Officer Training Corps? Is that wrong to have some minimum standards?
5: No, it's not unreasonable at all, Lars. And as a matter of fact, the other services ROTC units have those minimum standards for SAT and ACT scores already. This wasn't just dreamed up out of nowhere. So what's the excuse for the Army not having them? And why do they need to rescind them 7 days after they're put in place with no explanation whatsoever by the Undersecretary of the Army, who is not going to do something like that without the Secretary of the Army knowing about it? I suspect there was some kind of tension between the Army Secretary and the Secretary of War over this, but you'd have to ask him directly.
7: You know what I don't understand is about this, Colonel Maness, is that in the civilian world, I always imagine that if somebody buys a company and they're the owner of the company, big or small, when they come in, they're going to make the decisions, and then they're going to say, I'm appointing these people to run these parts of the company. In the military, it's very structured. If there's a new commander-in-chief and there's a new secretary of war and there may be new heads at the joint chiefs and all that, that you would assume that in a system in which, and I haven't served in uniform, you have, but that you would say, these are the marching orders we're on now. How do these people in positions like the Secretary of the Army, Obadol, and then his superior, how do they see fit to say, we're just not going to do what the boss wants us to do?
5: Well, it's unconscionable. It's totally different than one of the uniform, vice chief of staff or the chief of staff of the Army, having questions about them. And those kind of things and following up with the political appointees. But it's unconscionable that the political appointees appointed by this president of the United States, okay, appointed by this president of the United States, aren't following his Secretary of War's guidance. It's absolutely unconscionable, and it's the wrong thing to do. And I hope that they get their act together, re-implement these standards, and then if they need to study some more to see if they need to be higher, go do that. But you got to have a minimum floor, and this is really 1,000 SAT and 20 ACT is really the minimum floor that we should expect our future officers to be intellectually able to carry, because they're going to be in charge of the very lives of the young men and women serving under them in wartime.
7: I'm talking to Colonel Rob Maness, who's a Campus Reform contributor, host of the Rob Maness Show, and founder of Gator Pack. I wanted to ask you, you wrote, I think, a couple of weeks ago, I was reading it, and I thought, a lot of times I have to say this, Colonel, I'll be reading a piece that I found online, and I'll have to go back and say, who wrote this? And I kept back, oh, it's Rob Maness. Okay, well, and it was about whether or not we should teach the real Huckleberry Finn. And it got all kinds of great response, and well, it should. I thought it was a brilliantly written piece. about a piece of American literature that should be taught in school and for a to a large extent is not. Would you mind sounding off on that to my audience?
5: Oh, man, I appreciate you reading that article, for one, and giving me a chance to talk about it. Look, Huckleberry Finn's author, Mark Twain, Samuel Clemens was his real name, what he was writing about in the 1880s there was a satirical approach to hold the country's people accountable for what we had just come through a few years earlier, the Civil War, and all of the slavery on Black African Americans, and the treatment of the way society spoke about them and thought about them. Huckleberry Finn is all about putting that into writing to teach America's children, the future of America, why those things were wrong in a way that's entertaining, but yep. uses the language of the time to really drive those points home. Why would we not want 21st century American children to read that text fully the way it was written and printed originally so that they could learn those lessons too? That's the lessons I learned when I was a kid and I first read that book. Probably you too.
7: Yep.
5: Why do we not want them to learn those lessons? I'll tell you why, because we live in a society where half the people that live in this country hate the country, Lars, and they don't want the children to learn that because they want to keep us divided, and they want to keep us divided by race and every other sense of identity that they can think of, and it's just absolutely wrong, and that's why I wrote the article and called out the New York Times for even publishing an article suggesting that. Okay, so if they do teach the book, let's take all the bad words out of it. Well, no, that takes the potency out of Mark Twain's wonderful work. That is, I think Hemingway called it the base, the baseline,
7: yeah.
5: or something like that, of American literature in the 20th century and beyond. Well, I think it's the baseline of American literature altogether, and it deserves to be read and taught to our children.
7: And by the way, the line in there that you wrote, the repeated use of the racial slur, the N-word, is not endorsement, it is indictment. And even Toni Morrison, you know, who's a black writer,
5: yeah.
7: gets mm-hmm. the point, but apparently the New York Times does not get it. And I'll tell you, I don't know, have you ever read, there was an essay that Twain wrote as a newspaper editor, and it was about a man who'd been lynched, and it was called Just A, and then that word that nobody can use. And it was really well done, because what had happened was a young woman had claimed to have been ravished, meaning she was raped. And the town quickly decided that guy is to blame. And it was a black man, and they lynched him. And then, it was the wrong guy. And they said, oh, yeah, it was the wrong guy. We killed the wrong guy, but he was just a, and then that word. And Twain wrote this. And it was like 800 words long. And I thought, you should read that once a year to a high school class and say, this is the way people were, you know, regarded black Americans. They said, oh, we accidentally lynched the wrong guy, but it's not a big deal because he was just a black guy, and used that word. And like you said, the punch of that piece written by a newspaper editor, Twain, who was an abolitionist, only comes through when you actually use that word. Colonel Rob Maness. Colonel, it's a pleasure as always to have you on. We'll have you back soon. Coming up in a moment, want to do business with the city of Chicago? Apparently being good at the job is not good enough. We'll talk about that next.
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1: With SRN News, I'm Jason Walker. Joint Chiefs Chairman General Dan Kane says there are no plans to send troops to polling places during November's midterms. He made that statement in a letter to Michigan Democratic Senator Alyssa Slotkin, who had recently asked Kane and Defense Secretary Pete Hegseth to confirm they will not send troops to the polls. Supreme Court has given President Trump a victory regarding the ballroom at the White House. This despite Chief Justice John Roberts joining the court's three liberal justices in dissent and declaring the construction illegal. Latest numbers from the Grand Canyon, 80 people have been rescued in the wake of the floods, two have died, and in Nepal, 1,000 deaths have now been reported. Rescue efforts do continue. SRN News.
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8: Mostly clear this morning, low in the low 70s. Little fog as we get started for your Tuesday. Then sunny this afternoon, high 96. It'll feel like 100. Mostly sunny, mid-90s Wednesday and Thursday. You scattered storms back in on Friday. I'm Georgia WeatherNet meteorologist KJ Allen on AM 920, The Answer.
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1: Leadership diversity demographics, as well as a report about whether or not they have any ties to certain law enforcement agencies like ICE. Now, that's what Brandon Johnson is trying to use the city's purchasing power to impose new contracting standards. Listen to Mayor Brandon Johnson talk about that.
2: If you want to do business with this city, we want to know whether the people leading your company reflect the diversity of the communities whose tax dollars are paying your contracts.
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2: Now, Washington may be choosing to look away, but Chicago, our eyes are wide open.
1: Now, here's what's happening. Department of Homeland Security says that Mayor Johnson is punishing American companies for assisting federal immigration enforcement. That's one issue. If Mayor Johnson wants to lecture anybody about use of taxpayer dollars, remember what he is, a sanctuary politician who bullies American companies with money that does not belong to him. Chicago takes the federal check, but it will not enforce the federal law. Now imagine the hypocrisy of that. And then turning around and saying, we're going to check on the demographics of the leadership of your company. And if you don't match, you know, all of this is just double talk. They're saying if your company has leadership that is not black enough, that is not Hispanic enough, that is not Native American enough, then we don't want to do business with you. Now, does anybody think that that is a legal or constitutional way to do business? I mean, imagine if I have a tiny little company. I've got two employees. I got two great producers who do a fantastic job, Joel Maha and Mackenzie Prunty. But imagine if somebody said, well, Lars, your company does not have enough black employees. Lars, your company does not, well, we do have, we're 50% female at this point. Or if you count all three of us, I guess we're 30% female at this point. Somebody might fault me for that. But imagine being told your company is not black enough to qualify for a city contract. And then try to explain to me that you're going to do that kind of requirement in a country like the United States of America, where you can't judge people based on the color of their skin. You've got to judge them by law. They have to be judged based on the content of their character, not the color of their skin. And yet people like Chicago Mayor Brandon Johnson, they want to do it differently than that. Glad to get your calls at 866-HEY-LARS. That's 866-439-5277. Send your emails to talk at LarsLarson.com. Oh, I got this question of the day, and I got to share it with you. It came in from one of our frequent naysayers, and that would be Joy Wagner. And she said, Lars, this is about last week. There were two segments that you had on the transgender issue. So I don't know why you gave me a hard time about it when I called in. And by the way, as of today, transgender women, she means biological men who identify as women, cannot compete in college sports or the Olympics. So why do you have this obsession to be covering this issue around the transgender community over and over? I just do not understand. And language hurts people, so the disdain you have in your voice when you talk about the transgender community is carried through to your listening audience. Apparently, Joy never had a mom who said, sticks and stones will hurt my bones, but words will never hurt me. She says, again, you say that you and your wife read the book every night. Doesn't the word of Jesus say that we are to love each other as we love ourselves and love God? I sure hope your granddaughter does not listen to your show. Signed, Joy. Well, this is the way I'd answer Joy. Yes, we do spend time in the Bible every single night. And would Jesus have said, yes, we are to love ourselves and love God? Do you know what else the book says? The book says that we are made in God's image. And I think that's true. Now, do you think our Creator would appreciate it if he said, you know, I have made you the way you are because I made you to look like me, made you in my image? Do you suppose that our Creator would appreciate it if you said, you know what I'm going to do? I'm going to take that image you made me in, and I'm going to cut it up with a scalpel. I'm going to use hormones to change the way it looks. I'm not happy with the way you made me. I'm going to change that.

suppose that God would take to that idea sensibly? Because I think he would say, no, you're not going to do that. Oh, and then let me get back to a couple of other issues. One, is a twice deported felon still managing to slip past our border guards? ICE Homeland Security investigations have arrested Pedro Guadarma Lozo, a convicted felon and previously deported Mexican national far from the U.S.-Mexico border. Loza was arrested on suspicion of federal drug trafficking, so he's not doing anything good for America. And immigration charges, they seized, get this, 275 pounds of methamphetamine shipped in from Mexico. This is a drug that is normally dosed out to the addicts in quantities of an eighth of a gram. And he's brought in 275 pounds of this stuff. Records checks conducted by law enforcement show he was deported to Mexico for the first time May of 2008. Came back in illegally once near Eagle Pass, Texas, 2017. He's now being held in the custody of U.S. Marshals. Here's the thing. 275 pounds of meth. Can you imagine all of the damage and all the destruction that would happen in a community by bringing in that level of drugs? Oh, and then I got to mention this. A Gainesville, Florida man already being held without bond in a child sexual abuse case now faces 132 additional charges after investigators searched electronic devices. Richard Garcia Hernandez charged last Thursday 7 counts of sexual exploitation of a minor. This is what illegal aliens are bringing into America. It is garbage, and it needs to stop. 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It's called The Secret War on Cash. 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
14: Hey, welcome back to the Lars Larson Show. It's a pleasure to be with you. You know, 3,000 new rules a year. Now, think about that for just a moment. Can you imagine that your life really needs to have 3,000 new rules every year, all of them sold as a kind of protection? So what if the regulators are the ones who are actually picking the winners and losers? Nobody knows that like Marin Murdoch, who is associate counsel at the Competitive Enterprise Institute. Marin, welcome to the program.
2: Thanks so much for having me. I'm glad to be here.
14: Well, what should we think about a system in which they're adding 3,000 new rules every single year? It's hard for me to imagine that anybody thinks that is actually desirable or necessary.
2: I would agree. I think at best we should be skeptical, and at worst we should be very, very critical. With so many rules going into place, there's little evaluation on the effectiveness and the actual effects that these rules are having, which is what started me on a research project that I'm here to talk about today.
14: Well, in fact, talk about what you developed out of that research project when you started looking at all these federal agencies and all the rules they were coming up with every single year.
2: Yeah, so my colleague and I started looking into all these different rules, and what we realized was oftentimes when we had a specific rule, it had an objective in mind that was to help people and was ideally, you know, doing a positive thing. But in reality, whatever it set out to do, it actually did the exact opposite. So it created what we've called the protection paradox. These rules are meant to protect the American public, but in fact, they do the opposite. And so they make industries either more unsafe, they make your investments more vulnerable, all of those sorts of things. And so the more we dug into it, the more we realized this wasn't just a one-off situation, that it was really throughout all of these rules that are promulgated every single day.
14: Okay, so Marin, can you give my audience some practical examples of how a rule that was supposed to be something that would protect people actually turned out to be a detriment to their safety?
2: Yeah, of course. I think the one that we use most often and we discuss in the paper is related to OSHA. So we started looking at this OSHA rule that was meant to protect construction workers by regulating the elevating platforms that they work on every single day. Yeah. And the regulation is meant to make it safe and ensure that people are using this equipment properly. But what it didn't factor in for is an entire industry of innovators who could develop these solutions, and they have developed these solutions to tools falling, to electrocution, to anything that may happen on those actual platforms.
14: Right.
2: These small businesses set out to solve those problems, but they were running into all this red tape and bureaucracy because of this regulation that was in place that was designed to protect but actually prohibited any innovation or any industry development. And so what it ends up happening is these workers are actually more unsafe. These construction sites are less safe because of this regulation that's in place.
14: You know, it's funny because I talk to people in construction all the time, you know, outside of my regular day job, and they'll tell you, you know, a lot of these rules, we'd like to be able to use this other gear, except we can't use it because the rules work against us doing it. That's the kind of thing you're talking about, right?
2: Yeah, exactly.
14: So how do we fix that? How do we get the regulators to understand they're creating a bigger problem?
2: That is a great question. I think there's a few different things we can do. We, as at the Competitive Enterprise Institute, as you mentioned, I'm on the legal team. And so we're looking to challenge a lot of these regulations in court. And so we're trying to push back on those at the forefront and get right into the court system. But also, the public can contact their legislature, make sure that the people in charge know that they should be evaluating for these paradoxes and going back to the rules, as well as making sure that they hold the people in public office accountable and ensure that they are either trying to deregulate or really evaluating what they are putting in place to make sure that they aren't overregulating these spaces.
14: I guess what I wonder about is, Marin, what would happen if you actually went to people in the business and said, okay, you know all these rules, you're constantly, you know, you or your boss are getting fined for violating these rules. What are the rules that actually help? And what are the things that are actually getting in the way? And what are the things you could change that would make things safer? Do you think that people working in the field have some, worthwhile input into what would make things work better?
2: Yeah, definitely. I think they would know better than anyone else. They're the ones that deal with the regulations on the day-to-day. The lawmakers only know theoreticals or what they ideally would want to have happen, but the people on the ground are going to know more than anyone else what the rules actually do in practice.
14: Well, in fact, it makes me wonder whether the people in the bureaucracies bother to consult with those people in the field at all either. Do you think they do?
2: It doesn't seem like it, at least the rules that we were looking at, the different agencies. It seemed like it was a lot of people working out of a boardroom somewhere and didn't actually consult industry at all.
14: And why? Because they thought we regulators know more about this than the people who actually have to put up with the rules that we're writing?
2: Yeah, I think that's probably playing a role, if not just thinking that the regulations don't actually have that much of an effect, or if they do, that they'll figure it out later or make it someone else's problem.
14: Where can people read the results of your report?
2: So it is on our website at CEI.org. It should be on the main landing page, but you can also search Protection Paradox and that should pull it up as well.
14: Marin, thank you very much. That's Marin Murdoch, who is associate counsel. That means she's a lawyer at the Competitive Enterprise Institute. Marin, it's always a pleasure to have you on the show. By the way, these days, back to school, that means more than just pencils and notebooks. It means laptops and tablets. It means a lot of your personal info moving across the internet. 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
19: 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The Answer. The Secuto Crew explains California's election issues.
0: This is coming out of the state of California, where the ACLJ got involved and said, hey, what is your procedure when it comes to people who are trying to vote illegally? And the answer essentially was, what procedure? They're doing nothing about this issue. It is very clear that in certain states, which we know have had issues with this before, there's a whole lot of nothing happening.
19: Secuto, weeknights at 6, right before Larry Elder at 7, on AM 920, The Answer. 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
17: News this hour from Town Hall. I'm Jason Walker. House lawmakers talking about keeping Uncle Sam running while casting an eye toward the midterms. Here's Jennifer King.
22: Lawmakers are back in Washington, and House Speaker Mike Johnson says the first item on the to-do list is to vote on a stopgap funding bill.
23: We've got to make sure the government is funded and we don't have another Democrat shut down.
22: Meanwhile, Hakeem Jeffries says Democrats need to talk about the Russia sanctions bill that passed in the Senate.
24: Because it risks providing tariff and sanctions authority to Donald Trump and his administration that we believe they will abuse. And so I have serious concerns with the legislation.
22: Votes are expected on measures designed to amplify the GOP's messaging, like a resolution condemning socialism. There are concerns lawmakers won't get much accomplished before they break for the November elections. Jennifer King, Washington.
17: The latest numbers from the Grand Canyon, 80 people have now been safely rescued in the wake of the flash floods. Officials do say that 2 people have died in the flooding there. And along the Nepal-China border, 1,000 deaths now confirmed, and rescue efforts continue to reach hundreds of workers who are still trapped in tunnels. Supreme Court has given President Trump a victory regarding the ballroom at the White House. More on that story now from correspondent Laura Winters.
25: Construction can continue. The Supreme Court ruling 5-4 that President Trump can finish building the ballroom at the White House, which will seat 1,000 guests. The project will also include a state-of-the-art military-grade underground bunker that will have medical facilities and other high-tech security. The project, funded by President Trump and private donors, will cost an estimated $400 million and is scheduled to open in September of 2028. Laura Winters reporting.
17: More on these stories at townhall.com.
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17: Treasury Secretary Scott Bessent meeting with finance ministers, the world's largest economies. Bessent says the U.S. sanctions effort against Iran is working.
27: I would think that they are lashing out kinetically because they are losing economically. And I want to thank the European Union for their very fulsome support for Operation Economic Outcast. They made it known today in the strongest terms that they support it.
17: Meeting with the media, Bessent was asked how long it might take for the Iranian economy to collapse.
27: I think it could be within weeks or months. And the economy doesn't have to collapse. We just have to have the regime come to their senses.
17: Bessent says he plans to turn up pressure on Iran by sanctioning another bank, part of what he's calling Operation Economic Outcast. Bessent meeting with a group of 20 finance ministers in North Carolina. Breaking news and analysis, townhall.com. A rather unusual business deal. Two competing automakers have agreed to work together on new vehicle technology. Here's Rich Thomason.
1: Japan's Nissan and Honda will jointly develop computer parts and software for vehicles set to enter the market in fiscal 2029. They'll share standardized parts and electronic control units as well as software. The company started talks in 2024 to work together in developing electric vehicles and auto intelligence technology in order to pool resources. Rich Thomason reporting.
17: Federal Trade Commission and 22 states filing suit against Amazon, claiming 1.2 million customers were misled on prices for online auctions for various ads. Amazon says the allegations are simply false. More on these stories, townhall.com.
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31: Mostly clear this morning, low in the low 70s. Little fog as we get started for your Tuesday. Then sunny this afternoon, high 96. It'll feel like 100. Mostly sunny, mid-90s Wednesday and Thursday. You scattered storms back in on Friday. I'm Georgia WeatherNet meteorologist KJ Allen on AM 920. The answer.
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39: Lars Larson. Larson.
14: Hey, welcome back to the Lars Larson Show. I got to tell you about the Democrat Socialists of America. This is the new wing of America's Democrat Party, the party of slavery since 1829 and still the party of slavery today. As the New York Post sums it up, the Democrat Socialists of America are pushing for a federal government spending spree on everything from race reparations to the Green New Deal. Now, the total cost of all of that is estimated, just a thumbnail sketch of it, $200 trillion. $200 trillion over the next decade. It's spending $20 trillion a year for 10 years in a row. And if you say, well, how much is $20 trillion? Well, $20 trillion is almost exactly three times the current size of the United States federal government. Can we afford to have a $200 trillion spending spree and spend it on all these things? Reparations, the Green New Deal. Let me give you a list of some of these, and I'll give you some idea of what's going on. And then if you want to join the best conversation in talk journalism, it's right here at 866. Hey, Lars. The proposals from the DSA would result in government spending surging to 57% of the gross domestic product. That means that if you add up the value of all the goods and all the services produced by America's economy, the biggest and best economy on planet Earth, government would consume 57% of it. Now, remember, most of what that GDP has to go for is housing Americans, feeding Americans, providing energy for Americans. It has to go to all the goods and services that actually supply our needs. What happens when the federal government starts to consume 57% of the GDP? Now, that is a lower bounds estimate from the libertarian think tank, the Cato Institute. It could be a lot worse, but that is the low ball estimate of what it's going to cost. In 2025, the U.S. government spent approximately 34% of America's gross domestic product. The DSA is selling people a bigger government and saying somebody else will pay for it, but it's mathematically impossible. That's the conclusion of Adam Michelle. Adam Michelle is the author of a report that just came out about the DSA. The biggest items the DSA plans to pursue, universal health care. Now, that by itself is going to cost between $39.9 trillion and $75 trillion over the next decade. In other words, to put it back in context, the cost of universal health care for America, which the DSA is promising, works out to about the same amount per year that the entire federal budget costs today. So that gives you an idea of what they're talking about. Slavery, reparations, $13.5 trillion to $28 trillion over the next 10 years. In other words, as much every year as half the size of the entire federal government. And a federal jobs guarantee, $4.4 trillion to as much as $60 trillion. At the very high end, government spending would reach an eye-popping 92% of the GDP. Now, if you took the combined net worth of the 400 richest Americans, that got to $6.6 trillion in 2025. And if you took every single penny of the 400 richest Americans, it would equal about 1 year of this new DSA agenda. Let me go first to Becky, who's a naysayer. Hey, Becky, welcome to the program. What do you and I disagree about today that makes you a naysayer?
0: Okay, concerning the wildfires, and of course this has been such a bad year for them, and you have said that a lot of the cause of it is poor forest management, that we need to do more logging.
14: Yeah.
0: Okay, I live east of the Cascades. There aren't many trees out here. And we have had the wildfires in recent years, and I've seen them increasing, it seems, more every year.
14: Wildfires that burn grass primarily, right, Becky? Becky?
0: From grass.
14: Becky, because you didn't want to start by saying what it is you disagree about, if you're saying you live in a place that's mostly grass and brush rather than trees, in that case, and we've addressed that as well, because this year they're merging both the numbers of acres of wildfires in trees and wildfires in grasses. You'd agree that when all that grass catches fire and it fills the air with smoke, that's a problem. And I would argue that it's largely a land management problem where the folks in charge of managing that land, mostly the U.S. Forest Service, the BLM, and to some extent state forest agencies, have done a bad job of managing that land. Right?
0: So you're not just saying that it's that more trees need to be cut? Because
14: well, more trees do need to be cut.
0: There aren't many trees.
14: No, but Becky, you said that already. I understand that if you're in a place where there aren't any trees, we're not talking about forest fires, because those grass fires, they burn people's houses. They burn power poles. They burn infrastructure. They put lives at risk. People end up dying in fires, whether they're in the forest or in the grass or a mix of the two. Would you agree that there's a problem if we need to manage that land differently, the way private companies manage their land, and say if we have fires, we put them out promptly because otherwise our assets burn? Does that make sense?
0: Okay, but you're not saying that the problem is in cutting more trees.
14: It is a
0: no.
14: I am no, Becky. Becky, no, I'm not saying that. Number one, increase grazing on federal lands. Do you know what the environmental groups do? The so-called tree huggers. Every time you talk about increasing grazing, where the animals eat the fuel down, and you have less chance of fire, and when you do have a fire, it's not as vigorous a fire because you don't have much fuel for that fire. Every time there's a proposal for increased grazing, the environmental groups go to court. And they do the same thing when you talk about logging. So when they have forests that are set up as they're ready to catch fire, and Becky, one of the worst places in the Northwest is we'll have a fire, and the environmental groups go to court and say, don't salvage log those trees. Becky, what kind of firewood do you suppose those standing trees make 2 or 3 years after they burned in a fire, but there's still a lot of wood in them? That's pretty, it's like having a stack of tinder sitting out there ready to catch fire again, whether it's human caused or lightning caused. When those trees catch fire that burned 2 or 3 years ago, but they're still standing trees, you're going to have a gigantic fire because the environmental groups say, we are not going to let you clean up the fuel. It must sit there and dry out. And when it catches fire, it'll go off like a bomb. But Becky, I appreciate a good naysayer. These days, heading back to school means more than just pencils and notebooks. 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
2: Hey, welcome back to the Lars Larson Show. Well, Friday night, very late on Friday night, certainly too late to include in my talk show, Donald Trump announced a deal that would give the United States a stake in Venezuela's vast oil reserves. He says it's a step toward his goal of extracting energy from the country after American forces captured then-President Nicolas Maduro in a middle-of-the-night raid way back in January. Doesn't seem like it's been that long, but in any case, it has been. I thought we'd talk about it with Matt Cody, who is president of the Oil and Gas Workers Association. Matt, welcome back to the program.
8: Hey, great to be on with you today.
2: Hey, give my audience the short, because I'm not in the oil business. I don't have any expertise there, and most of them don't either, I would imagine. So does this have the potential to bring energy costs down dramatically for Americans at some point?
8: Yes, the answer is yes. President Trump is absolutely right whenever he says that it will lower gas prices for all Americans for years to come.
2: So what does it take to make this happen, though, and what's it going to cost us up front? And I would imagine if we're dealing with a country like Venezuela, is there some risk that maybe the country renationalizes its assets and simply steals back what's come to us?
8: There's always that risk. And in fact, there's that risk in almost every foreign nation. If you look at what the country of Chad did whenever they nationalized ExxonMobil's assets, I believe in 2023, we certainly have that risk in an unstable political environment in Venezuela. But with the U.S., with our influence in South America, and of course, with great trade relationships, we're able to minimize a lot of that.
2: Well, in fact, this deal says the U.S. has 55% effective output of the new private company that's going to do the deal with Venezuela. So it sounds like if it works the right way, it will benefit American consumers. It'll benefit that private company. It'll benefit the American taxpayer. And ultimately, it'll benefit the people of Venezuela. Am I seeing this with too rosy a view?
8: No, you're seeing it perfectly right, because that's what it does. Look, our Gulf Coast refineries especially are set up to process a heavier crude than what we produce here in the United States. And so
2: that's that West Texas intermediate stuff, and we need something.
8: That's exactly right.
2: What's the other one? The Brent crude, right?
8: No. So Brent is kind of the benchmark, the global standard. Whenever we talk about a heavier crude, which is what we produce most of in the South America anyway, when we talk about the Mexican Mayan crude, or whenever we talk about Venezuela, most of that comes from the Orinoco Belt. So it's a heavier crude, just different API, different gravity. And so it comes out a little bit thicker. There's a different refining process for it. So it's just different than the lighter, sweeter crude oil that we produce here, which you accurately said, West Texas Intermediate. That's the benchmark that we use here in the U.S. And so the refineries are set up to process that heavier crude. We need to continue importing heavier crude because that's what lower gas prices. Look, we would love to just have everything set up where everything was just American oil, but we would wind up in a policy of isolationism, and it would cost billions of dollars to upgrade those refineries.
2: Well,
8: and then,
2: but let me ask you something, Matt. Because one of the frustrations I've got is people say, well, why don't the oil companies build some more refineries? I said, would you build a refinery if Joe Biden just a couple of years ago was telling you, we're going to put you all out of business in a decade? No, of course not. So, but at this point, if you could guarantee a supply of both U.S. oil, the lighter, sweeter stuff, and the thicker stuff from Venezuela, could we get some of the oil companies to upgrade their existing facilities or even build a new one? There is one under construction, isn't there?
8: Yes, there's one, of course, South Texas. And then there's some others that have announced that they're putting in new refineries. I saw one this last week. It's going to be down around San Antonio, Texas. And that will process the lighter, sweeter crude oil. Also, while I can't publicly tell you about anything right now, we can do both things, and President Trump and this White House, his energy advisors, and a lot of his staff, we've been working with them for months. And, of course, with my friend Governor Jeff Landry from Louisiana, Governor Patrick Morrisey from West Virginia, governors all across the state, state reps, energy companies. There's a whole much bigger plan. I don't know if that probably wasn't the right way to say that, but there's a much bigger plan where we can do both.
2: And in fact, there's almost no other way for Venezuela to do it, is it? Because Maduro ran down the infrastructure so much, you say, well, they've got lots of oil. Yes, but you have to have the equipment to get it out of the ground and get it to where it needs to go. And that's going to cost a lot of money. And you have to persuade people to spend that kind of money or invest it in a place where they worry that they'll invest the money and then they'll have it stolen from them at some point. What's the way to allay that fear?
8: Man, Lars, you're absolutely right. And being able to bring stability to that region of South America is so crucial. Being able to establish those trade relationships. Look, if you go back to the 2018 Brookings Institute study that tied crime rates to poverty levels, well, then the longer the people of Venezuela stay poor, the more the crime is, the more those cartels, you know, those militias, those factions take root and grow. But being able to be good trading partners with the people of Venezuela, that brings prosperity to them, and that benefits both them and us here in the United States. So it's a win-win all around.
2: Yeah, and in fact, I mean, it really, like Ronald Reagan said, the best social program in the world is a job. So rather than having to, you know, pony up a bunch of foreign aid and give it away to countries like Venezuela, why don't we just make it possible for the people of that country to earn their own living and benefit us at the same time?
8: Absolutely right. And while we're talking about past presidents, I find it funny that in present day, some of the people who are opposing President Trump's great deal in Venezuela, well, in 2022, whenever Joe Biden's administration granted a license to Chevron to continue production and to export that oil to the United States, well, those people were fully on board whenever it was Joe Biden's plan. That's the thing we need to do. And that's one of the things President Trump does so well, is to bring Americans together and say, hey, look, regardless of party, this is good for our country. This is good for everybody here.
2: Well, Matt Cody, president of the Oil and Gas Workers Association. Matt, you got to remember about those Democrats, the ones who backed up President Otto Penn and the deal to keep stuff coming to the United States from Venezuela. If they didn't have double standards, Matt, they wouldn't have any standards at all, would they?
8: Oh, man, Lars, we could go on all day about the hypocrisy in politics.
2: I just want to see this stuff, and I understand nobody's, well, when is it going to lower my gas prices? I'll tell you what, I think most Americans understand if it's a matter of paying a little bit now to save a whole bunch of money over the long term, that's why people buy houses. That's Matt Cody, president of the Oil and Gas Workers Association. Matt, it's a pleasure. Back in a moment. 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
3: With SRN News, I'm Jason Walker. Death count in the Grand Canyon flood is 2, although one person is missing and feared dead. 80 people have been rescued in the last 24 hours. In Nepal and China, more than 1,000 deaths now in that flooding. Some 4,000 people are missing there. National Hurricane Center posting a tropical storm warning for the Gulf of Mexico near the Texas-Louisiana state line. Tropical Storm Edward likely to make landfall in Texas later in the day. Russia launching a huge aerial assault in and around Ukraine's capital, killing 11 people overnight. That attack also wounded more than a dozen others, including 3 children. Wall Street, S&P fell 25 points Monday. The Dow dropped 374, NASDAQ off 31. This is SRN News.
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11: Mostly clear this morning, low in the low 70s. Little fog as we get started for your Tuesday. Then sunny this afternoon, high 96. It'll feel like 100. Mostly sunny, mid-90s Wednesday and Thursday. You scattered storms back in on Friday. I'm Georgia WeatherNet meteorologist KJ Allen on AM 920, The Answer.
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14: Hey, welcome back to The Lars Larson Show. It's a pleasure to be with you. You know, when you hear about honor killings, they sound like something that happens in a third world country, somewhere other than the United States. But Liberty Counsel says they're actually happening right here in America and warns that problem could be growing. Thought we'd talk to John Amon, who's Vice President of Marketing at Liberty Counsel and author of Patriot's Handbook on Sharia's Threat to American Culture. John, welcome to the program.

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1: Try to publicly strangle his 17-year-old daughter outside the high school she attended. And he had to be pulled off, otherwise he almost certainly would have killed her. He was 44, big husky guy, trying to take the life of his own child in a public way. So enraged was he at the loss, he thought, of their honor as a family. So, and this kind of thing has been happening for years here in the United States. And it's, I hate to say it this way, but it's really a feature, not a bug, of Islam. And it's been imported to the United States by the Islamic faith.
2: I mean, it's something that Islam does not seem anxious to try to get rid of. I mean, if there were a practice by, say, Christian churches in America, or people who go to Christian churches, and it was something like this, where you were hurting members of your own family because you thought perhaps they'd done something that dishonored the family, I would expect that most Christian churches would tell their parishioners, you're not allowed to behave this way, and we're going to officially condemn it. But is the Islamic community doing that?
1: I haven't heard it. You know, you would expect that authoritative imams who preside at large mosques might speak out, or Islamic organizations here in the United States would issue public statements in direct opposition to this kind of thing. But I am not aware of it at all. And I think that that's unfortunately fairly telling about what the stance is of the nation. I mean, and of course, honor killings are not limited to the United States. They happen frequently across the Muslim world. So it is this one aspect of Sharia law that makes life so horrible for so many people, I'm sad to say.
2: I'm talking to John Amon, who is Vice President of Marketing at Liberty Counsel. So is this the reason that Liberty Counsel has made the argument that Sharia law, which is a part of Islam, or a way that Islam is practiced in a number of countries, is incompatible with the U.S. Constitution?
1: Yeah, I mean, it certainly is, because Sharia is the, quote, Islamic way of doing things. It's a complex and detailed and totalitarian system that requires to be that has to be superior. It is it's incompatible for that reason with the U.S. Constitution, because by nature Sharia law governs every aspect, public and private, of an individual and a culture's life. So it can't have competitors. And in the initial stages, when Islam is few in number or has a small population, it's in no position to assert that kind of a thing. But it is being infiltrated in various ways in the United States. Even in Texas, there was a Islamic tribunal that advertised its services online, and that has been fought and is being shut down by the state of Texas, but they actually went public online offering their services from their judges, who were defined as judges. They said that disputes would be resolved according to Islamic jurisprudence and its Sharia or law. Its purpose was to settle any dispute among Muslims really residing in the U.S. So that's just one example of how Sharia is.
2: Well, is that constitutional to offer that kind of public service, to say, we're going to resolve this instead of having the American courts resolve it, we'll resolve it by Sharia law?
1: No, it's not. And for that reason, when Texas caught wind of it, the governor and the attorney general, Ken Paxton, took quick action to enforce the primacy of Texas law first, and then, of course, federal law when it came to all sorts of matters, including divorce and other marital disputes. But it's outside of the Supreme Court. The U.S. Constitution is the supreme law of the United States, and so any competitor has no standing here in the U.S.
2: Well, John, you know what this reminds me of? I'm a Protestant Christian. I'm not LDS. But there are LDS people out there, and there was a point where the LDS Church had a dispute with the United States government because they practiced

0: polygamy at the time. And in the end, the resolution of that eventually was that the LDS Church had to officially disclaim, you know, polygamous arrangement. Now, there are there other spinoffs from the main Mormon church who still practice polygamy? Yes, there are. But the main church has said, no, we're not going to do that. Islam could do the same thing in the United States if it chose to do so, couldn't it?
1: Oh, yeah, it could. But in a sense, it can't, because that would be to abrogate the very character of Islam. And, you know, honor killings are not the only element of Sharia law that are completely foreign to the United States that we need to address. I mean, slavery is a part of Sharia law. Child bride marriages, which do occur in the United States, are endorsed in Sharia. The capital punishment for leaving Islam or for
0: being
1: offending
0: an apostate.
1: Being an apostate, yep. All that, criticizing Muhammad, all these things are actual capital crimes. Now, that's not taking place in the United States, so far as I know, but that's Sharia law. So it's not just honor killings, horrific as they are. There's a whole host of things that come with the entire package.
0: I don't doubt that. John, thank you very much. That's John Amon, who is Vice President of Marketing at Liberty Counsel and author of Patriot's Handbook on Sharia's Threat to American Culture. Hey, do you want another summer like last summer where you barely slept at all because you are too hot all night long? 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
0: Welcome back to the Lars Larson Show. It's a pleasure to be with you, and I'm glad to get to your phone calls and emails. I want to tell you about something that's happening, and very rarely do we get a chance in advance to talk about something that's developing tonight that is likely to be a major story tomorrow. And that is the Vice President of the United States, J.D. Vance, is speaking to a major Republican Jewish gathering that's going on tonight in Las Vegas. But reporters not only have not been invited, reporters have now been banned from attending this event with Vice President J.D. Vance. And one of those journalists is our friend Ari Hoffman, who holds down the great talk show on our Seattle affiliate, and that's KVI, the Ari Hoffman Show. Ari, welcome back to the program. How are you, sir?
11: Pleasure to be here, Lars. Thanks for having me.
0: Now, you're in Las Vegas, and you are covering this event, and you had anticipated going to an event tonight with the vice president speaking. What happened?
11: So this is usually a big event, and it's over 1,000 people are here from the Jewish community, from Israel, from all these places, and usually lots of politicians make appearances. And we had tons of congressmen last night, and we had tons of people from the administration today. But the vice president was supposed to be the keynote speaker tonight, and he's scheduled to speak. But then we started getting these press advisories that we weren't allowed to be in the room during his speech. And we weren't allowed to ask him questions, and we couldn't do interviews with him. Now, Lars, you know that you have people you reach out to the administration, and they say, yeah, the person's available, no, the person's not. I've never gotten a flat-out no like this before. And it turns out it wasn't just me. It was everybody. And the crazy thing is, now they're doing a Secret Service sweep of the entire floor, so they shut down the media row even earlier, so now we can't even do our other interviews in addition to that.
0: So what do you think is going on? And I want to know whether or not you think it might be related to some comments that J.D. Vance made recently. He was talking to Joe Rogan, and he said there are some people in the Israeli government who we know beyond a shadow of a doubt are manipulating and trying to change American public opinion to keep the war in Iran going on indefinitely. And what I would say to Americans who sort of see this and are frustrated by my attitude, this is J.D. Vance, is you should be frustrated at American leaders who are persuaded by this or affected by this. Now, whether you agree with that notion or not, is that what J.D. Vance is trying to repair or change or in some way amend because he made those comments and he got a lot of blowback about it?
11: I think he's coming here to repair those comments, but the problem is, if you're going to repair those comments, then the media wants to ask you the questions and the press gag is afterwards. Hey, you said this before. Has your feelings changed? Why has your feelings changed? I actually think it's a little bit different, Lars. In the front of the room, on the main stage, is the Jewish Republican Coalition logo. And that logo has a giant Jewish star in it. And my theory is what happens is if the Tucker Carlson types of the world who support J.D. Vance see him standing in front of that, that's going to be a no-go for them. Or there's another alternative here. It's that, look, he gets clipped and he gets taken out of context from time to time. And maybe they just want to release the video in its entirety before it gets torn apart so they could say, whatever you're clipping of this guy, here's his entire speech. Last night, from the Republican Jewish Coalition, they released all the videos after everybody had spoken in their entirety on YouTube. Then they put up the clips on social media. So perhaps they're trying to avoid that, but I've never had it where a press pool from the White House said they couldn't attend an event like they did tonight, and then telling all the reporters they couldn't attend an event. It may be one thing to say, hey, the story's embargoed for a few hours, but this is unprecedented as long as I've been doing this stuff.
0: Ordinarily, when the president travels, he's got a bunch of press that follow along. When the vice president travels, he's got a bunch of press. In this case, the usual gaggle that would follow along and cover what J.D. Vance is saying while he's on the road, they're not included in this trip.
11: Where do you want to go? The chair's right there? Yeah, exactly right. They're not going at all. Lars, I have to jump off the phone right now.
0: I totally
11: thanks
0: understand.
11: Thanks for having me, buddy. Appreciate it.
0: No, I totally understand, and I appreciate you coming on. That's Ari Hoffman. Ari holds down his talk show, which is on our Seattle affiliate, which is KVI in Seattle. But imagine this. You're going to have the vice president of the United States. He's going to travel all the way to Las Vegas. He's going to talk to an influential group. And then you tell the White House press corps, and you're not going to cover it. Oh, and by the way, the reporters that are there at the event, you're not going to cover it either. Now, what's going on, and what is it that J.D. Vance is trying to hide? Or is the White House trying to hide something? None of that makes any sense. In any case, glad to have you with me. If you want to join the conversation, let's go to Tom. Tom, you think you've got an ex- Let me start with naysayer Bert. Hey, Bert, welcome to the program. What's on your mind, and what do you and I disagree about that makes you a naysayer?
12: The argument is about the Sharia law and about how that should be not applied in the United States. And I would counter that with, it's the equivalent of arbitration being forced on parties, even though they have no choice in it, like unions or anything else where there's an arbitration clause being forced on people and then enforcing them. I mean, you got people out there.
0: Except
12: that,
0: for one
12: that,
0: thing,
12: that,
0: the only time I've ever had to go through an arbitration, Bert, it was because both parties had agreed to the arbitration to begin with. Real estate is like that. Is that the case with the Sharia law, or is this more likely that, let's say, the husband has a dispute with the wife, that when he says, I'm going to resolve this through a Sharia court, she doesn't have much choice or much say in it, which is not constitutional, is it?
12: Well, and that's the same, my same point about the arbitration. When I was working for a company and they sold the company, a union came in with the new buyer.
0: Yeah.
12: They forced arbitration on us. Okay. I didn't have a choice. I mean, that was
0: the contract that they signed on your behalf, right?
12: Correct.
0: But hold on. When you decided to join the union, you were agreeing that the union would represent you. When they represented you and said, yeah, we're going to sign a contract that includes arbitration, they were doing so as your representative, weren't they?
12: Right. But in the same way, when someone agrees to enter into a contractual marriage with someone who believes in Sharia law, you're accepting that's what's going to happen.
0: In the United States of America.
12: When I was working for a company for 16 years, the new employer comes in and he forces unionship on me. I have a choice. I can either go hungry because there's no other jobs in my skill trade within 300 miles that's not represented by union,
0: or
12: I can join the union. That's a forced arbitration.
0: It is forced because the people of that state have chosen not to make it a right-to-work state, which would forbid that kind of it. But now we're mixing two things up, because if you're convicted of a crime, you can appeal. If you lose a civil lawsuit, you can appeal. But under Sharia law, I have a feeling a woman trying to appeal against a man, good luck with that. Naysayer Bert, very good naysayer, and I always appreciate that. Hey, did you hear that? Listen very carefully. That's my phone. No spam calls, no spam texts. I love the silence. 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
18: Breaking news this hour from Town Hall. I'm Rich Thomason. Tropical storm Edward is bearing down on parts of coastal Texas and Louisiana. Landfall expected today in the Houston area. Forecast bring torrential rains and potential flooding. Catastrophic flooding has claimed more than 1,000 lives in Nepal. Search and rescue crews continue their work both in Nepal and across the border in China-controlled Tibet.
19: When it comes to the rescue effort, it has been phenomenal. The footage we've had from Chinese state media of rescuers trying to get to that site, abseiling, scaling mountains, and now they are trailing through waist-deep mud. They're using life-detecting equipment now to try to do a below-the-mud search to see if there's any sign of life. But so far, they say they have found no survivors.
18: The BBC's Laura Bicker. Looks like President Trump will be able to finish one of his pet projects after all.
20: Construction can continue. The Supreme Court ruling 5-4 that President Trump can finish building the ballroom at the White House, which will seat 1,000 guests. The project will also include a state-of-the-art military-grade underground bunker that will have medical facilities and other high-tech security. The project, funded by President Trump and private donors, will cost an estimated $400 million and is scheduled to open in September of 2028. Laura Winters reporting.
18: The attacker is dead. So is one of her victims. New York City police say a knife-wielding woman went on a stabbing spree yesterday afternoon in Times Square. The NYPD says she stabbed two people before she was fatally shot by police who say she had two knives, using them in an apparently random, unprovoked attack. The NYPD commissioner describes the attacker as having had a documented mental health history. Wall Street Dow futures down 322. More on these stories, townhall.com.
21: Good morning. Welcome in. It is Tuesday, September 1st, 2026. I'm Chris Monroe at the rsandrews.com Air Conditioning, Heating, Plumbing, and Electrical Traffic Command Center. In Cobb County, Powers Ferry Road is shut down at the river for bridge repair. So that stretch of Powers Ferry that runs alongside 285 there by Rays on the River, that is shut down. You have to use Interstate North Parkway on the other side of 285 instead. As far as the interstates and expressways are concerned, no significant jams or problems to start this rush hour. That's a nice change of pace. Heading Atlanta bound from the burbs into 285 in downtown or vice versa. No complaints through downtown on the connector or around the perimeter yet.
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4: 1 John 1:9 says, if we confess our sins, God is faithful and just and will forgive us of our sins and cleanse us from all unrighteousness. Jesus has opened the door to eternal life to all who believe in him. As John 3:16 says, for God so loved the world that he gave his only son, that whosoever believes in him should not perish, but have eternal life. 1 John 5:11 and 12 says, and this is the testimony that God has given us eternal life. And this life is in his Son. Whoever has the Son has the life. Whoever does not have the Son of God does not have life.
3: If you'd like more information on this ministry or the teachings of Archbishop Foley Beach, visit awftl.org.
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25: Another mostly sunny day across metro Atlanta. More humidity building up as well. High in the mid-90s, our heat index at 100. Tonight, mostly clear, low 75. Sunny mid-90s tomorrow and Thursday. Scattered showers likely on Friday. I'm Georgia WeatherNet meteorologist KJ Allen on AM 920. The Answer.
21: 74 degrees, partly cloudy skies uptown on Peachtree at AM 920. The Answer.
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27: Hi, I'm Tudor Dixon filling in for Larry O'Connor on Salem News Channel and Salem Radio Network. Coming up this morning, socialism is on the rise inside the Democratic Party, and Jack Posobiec joins us to break down the candidates pushing the party further left. Mary Catherine Hamm is here for everything from Michelle Obama and motherhood to the Lindsey Clancy trial. Trump pollster John McLaughlin gives us the latest midterm numbers, and Michigan congressional candidate Michael Bouchard joins us on the political fight happening in my home state of Michigan. Plus, former Planned Parenthood director Abby Johnson weighs in on the Clancy case and what the public reaction says about our culture. Honestly, guys, the verdict is still out. We've still got the jury deliberating. We're still trying to figure out what people are thinking with this Lindsey Clancy case. And I've got to tell you, it blows my mind the number of mothers out there who are saying, I'm with Lindsey Clancy. They're not talking about their kids, her kids at all. It just completely shocks me. As a mom, I'm a mom of four. I have four daughters. I watch this and I think, this is the most brutal case of a mother murdering her children that we've really ever heard of. We've heard of this has happened before. It's not unheard of. This type of murder, pretty much unheard of. It's totally disgusting. And yet you've got these fans out there, fans of Lindsey Clancy. We saw this with the Luigi Mangione case. We've seen this with people who are obsessed with these murderers, these hideous murderers. But this one, a mother going after killing her own children, is shocking to me. I think we've got a clip of some of these fans that are trying to hug her attorney. They're out there saying they want to hug her attorney. Let's play that clip for people to hear.
28: I wish someone would help.
29: Yes, sir. Where should we go eat a steak?
30: We want to take you out for
0: first thing dinner, Mr. Reddington.
28: My daughter Hannah, that's been through hell.
0: I had my mental health weaponized against me and family court. I had an issue whenever my son was postpartum, or whenever I was postpartum, my second son was 8 months
28: old. You're the voice.
0: I know what Lindsay went through. I know what she went through. I feel like I've watched you every day, and I've just been like, I wish I had a man like that representing me.
1: If she knows what she went through, I mean, you're hearing that clip right now where this woman says, I know what she went through. I had my mental health weaponized against me in family court. This woman killed her children. If you were going through the same thing, then you also should not have been around your children. What is happening? What are we not getting here? This is not just sympathetic. These are people who are saying she deserves a free pass. She doesn't even need to go to jail. They're like, you know, maybe a mental health hospital for a while. Where did we take this turn? Evil is evil and it has to be called out. And this was evil. For those of you who are saying, well, maybe this was the medication, there was a lot of thought that went into this. And while I am not a fan of all of these psychiatric medications, her behavior, even up until the murders, since she's from the time she had the baby till the murders, was constantly seeking new medications and adding to the medication. But we are not putting those pharmaceutical companies on trial right now. We are not putting the doctors on trial right now. You have to understand that this is a trial for Lindsay Clancy, who before she killed her children, searched where is the carotid artery, searched how to slit a throat and die, searched how to turn airbags off. And I think the most interesting one was, can you treat a sociopath? Sociopath is a very interesting word. Sociopath is antisocial personality disorder. This disorder actually causes you to lack empathy. It means you don't care about other people's feelings. You don't even feel remorse about it. But it doesn't mean that you don't know what you're doing. It doesn't mean that you don't know the difference between right and wrong. And if you are Lindsay Clancy and you think that you are a sociopath, if you think that and you are conscious and aware enough to search that word about your own self, you are aware enough to know you are a danger to your children and you need to leave the home. But she didn't. She not only knew she was a danger to her children, that she was looking this stuff up in advance. This wasn't just a voice that came to her that day. She was looking this up in advance. And she was conscious enough during the murders to notice that she missed a call from her husband. And what it seems like is she had already killed one of her children when she realized she had missed the call. And then she went to her phone and called him back. How cold-blooded do you have to be to go, crap, I don't want him to come home yet because I haven't finished. I've got three kids and I've only strangled one of them. And that's the sickest part about this. This is the sickest part about this that I will never understand how other mothers can look at this and go, I'm sympathetic to this. I feel like I can understand this because I had to look this up. And honestly, I'm going to tell you, I felt really weird about looking this up because I don't even want this on my search history. But I looked this up because I had to know how horrible would this be? How awful does it have to be for a mother to take a exercise band, wrap it around her child's neck and kill her child? How long does that take? Because you have to think, in that period of time, how is it possible that you don't snap out of it? And the answer to how long does that take is 6 to 8 minutes. She knew this. She had already looked that up. She already knew it was going to take her a while to do this. And she sent her husband on an errand that was long enough for her to get the job done. She took each child down individually. Think about this. She has three children and she planned this out. I'm going to take them to the basement, to different rooms in the basement. The oldest is 5 years old. There's one point in the trial where one of the witnesses says there is a tremendous desire to live. There is this innate fight inside of every human being. And it's not just adults. Children fight too. And when you listen to what this boy went through, what their five-year-old son went through, he's got injuries on his arms. He's got injuries on his legs. He's got injuries to his head. He's not just been strangled to death by his mother. He's been held down. He went through tremendous pain. These children suffered tremendously, stunningly suffered. And for those of you who think that her husband came home and found three children lying there gone, they rushed them to the hospital. The two oldest, they were declared dead at the hospital. But there were signs of life. She had killed her children in such a way that they were still suffering when their father got home. And yet we have a society that goes, I know how she felt. Do you? Because then you should be locked up too. Their 8-month-old, the 8-month-old lived 3 days. 3 days. This is stunning, stunning suffering. And yet on social media today, it is shout your victimhood culture. This is ruining society. And you can say it's social media, but social media, just saying, oh, we got to get rid of social media. There is a deeper evil force out there. And a lot of this comes from a political ideology that if you keep people in victimhood, if you keep them in victimhood, then you can control them. Well, guess what? Victimhood can also get out of control. And now victimhood is out of control. And I'm telling you guys, look at your Bible. You've been warned about this. You know that this is coming. You knew it could happen. You're watching women go to that jury wearing pink in solidarity with Lindsey Clancy. What is going to happen if you have women who are saying, I'm with Lindsey on this? Who is with the children? Who is with the future? What happens when society says life doesn't matter? We talked about it years ago. 2022, everybody was talking about, does life matter in the womb? And we said, if it doesn't matter in the womb, it's not going to matter outside of the womb. And people went, oh, that's crazy. That's crazy. That'll never happen. Welcome to 2026, where now we have women out there shouting, I'm just like Lindsey Clancy. Everyone, you've been warned of this evil. We're going to talk a little bit more about this because it is not, after this break, we're going to get right back into this, not about Lindsey, but about where it's happening elsewhere in the country. Stay tuned. We'll be right back.
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21: 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Ronald Reagan Parkway westbound, just past Bethany Church, there's a crash. It is slow through that area, trying to get over to 29 and Pleasant Hill into the Lilburn area. 85 already stacked up around 316 Gwinnett Place, and it looks like there's a fender bender down closer to Pleasant Dale in 285 that's adding to some early brake lights there as well. Inside the perimeter, okay on into downtown on the Northeast Expressway. 400, not bad yet, just building traffic. Same going for the Northwest Corridor on 75 and 575, and still no major tie-ups around 285 or through downtown.
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25: Another mostly sunny day across metro Atlanta. More humidity building up as well. High in the mid-90s. Our heat index at 100. Tonight, mostly clear, low 75. Sunny mid-90s tomorrow and Thursday. Scattered showers likely on Friday. I'm Georgia WeatherNet meteorologist KJ Allen on AM 920. The answer.
21: 7:11 is our official Atlanta sunrise time today. We're at 74 degrees and partly cloudy here in Buckhead.

0: Halloween and I'm sure Christmas if we dug in there close enough, because this is what they do. They target your specific holidays and then they try to replace them with their holidays. This is why we see the Girl Scouts now giving out Muslim badges, and we see the state of California is coming very, very close to enshrining Muslim holidays as public holidays within California. And this is the point. They're making us get rid of our holidays and replacing them with new ones.
1: But it's not new. I mean, this has been going on for a long time. And it's not just replacing holidays. It's also replacing history. Because we saw this years ago when they started to say, we're going to take down these statues because we don't like the pain that they represent. But there's a lot that you learn from the pain that they represent, actually. And if you tell history the right way, then people are less likely to repeat history, which is not what they want. What you just said was so key. You've never looked back at socialism and found one that worked. And yet, when you look back at the socialisms that we have seen in the past in this world, they all mirror what you're seeing in the United States today. So the lie that this is, we're going to do socialism different, it's a lie. There's no way to do it differently. And it always leads to death and destruction 100% of the time.
0: Well, that's exactly right. And our thesis in this treaty, I guess, putting out our you know, it feels like an academic work, but it's actually an easy read. It's something where people can pick it up. And, you know, we're not getting deep into the philosophy here. We're just saying, this is what they do. Here are the tactics. And it's meant for, you know, soccer moms or, you know, dads watching football, just be able to flip through and say, this is what actually happened in history. And we go through the fact that they know that it causes mass upheaval. They know that it causes mass graves and piles of skulls every single time, particularly with the targeting of Christians, which goes on every single time they do this. And we say that the reason is because they're not actually animated by visions of justice or visions of equity and equality. In fact, with the driving motivation, and you clearly see this with Saeed, you see this with Mamdani, it's resentment. It is envy. It is going back to those seven deadly sins. And really, when you scratch the surface, this is the, you know, kind of like the ubiquitous house that has the hate has no home here, refugees welcome, we believe science is science. Those are going to be some of the most hateful people that you ever find. So, yeah, and you don't believe me? Go walk past one of those houses with a MAGA hat on or a Charlie Kirk Freedom shirt and see the response that you get, because they are some of the most unwelcoming and actually hateful and resentful and envious people that you will ever find on the face of the planet. You mentioned Christianity earlier, and in fact, one of the original titles, I wasn't sure if everyone's going to get it, so I decided against one of the original titles I was going to put on this thing is Children of Cain. And Cain, of course, is the first son born of Adam and Eve. And what does he do? He kills his brother because he's envious of his brother. He doesn't want to work harder. He doesn't want to do anything to better his own lot in life. What does he do? He decides that he hates his brother and he has to kill him to try to get what he wishes he could have. That was the first human being born on the planet. This is also, by the way, I would say, as a Christian, the first person born with original sin. Yeah. And I think it's something that exists in all of us, right? This idea that that we could be envious of others. But what the socialist does is come along and says, you're right to feel that feeling. And in fact, this is good. And what Karl Marx does is he takes something that's sinful and creates a justification for it and a permission structure to take that envy and to take that hatred and turn it into a political program.
1: Absolutely. Jack Posobiec, thank you so much for coming on today. Get the book. It is Unhumans, Socialist Revolution. You've got to learn about this. You got to teach your children about this. Make sure you go out and read it, because they are attacking you. They're going after your faith. It's not the other way around, folks. Stop being so empathetic. Stick around. We're going to get more into socialism after this and what's coming up with these candidates.
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4: 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Reuters Institute says we're now one of the top news brands in the nation. 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
5: 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It's Chris Monroe. I see some brake lights on 75 up from Morrow, trying to get from 54, 1941, up toward 285 in the Farmer's Market, and maybe just volume, and we may have something right there in that region. We'll check. 285 coming up the east side into DeKalb County, northbound outer loop stacks up before I-20, and then you're just kind of in and out of it all the way up to a crash at Lawrenceville Highway now in Tucker at Highway 29, just above the on-ramp. 85 is our worst Atlanta-bound expressway on the northeast, thanks to a crash in the right lanes right at Pleasantdale Road, just before the exit bumper-to-bumper from Pleasant Hill and, of course, the Gwinnett Place area.
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5: News. Fulton County District Attorney Fannie Willis has declined to debate her Democratic opponent.
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15: Another mostly sunny day across metro Atlanta. More humidity building up as well. High in the mid-90s, our heat index at 100. Tonight, mostly clear, low 75. Sunny mid-90s tomorrow and Thursday. Scattered showers likely on Friday. I'm Georgia WeatherNet meteorologist KJ Allen on AM 920. The Answer.
5: Partly cloudy, 74 degrees. Uptown on Peachtree here in Buckhead.

0: What happens when artificial intelligence follows our instructions just a little too well? 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
2: The local news watch continues now with a look at traffic from the rsandrews.com air conditioning, heating, plumbing, and electrical traffic command center. And right now I'm following two major jams on interstates. First, the east side of 285 in DeKalb County. This crash on 285 north at Lawrenceville Highway, exit 38 Tucker, takes out a couple of left lanes. Traffic is a mess now. Back down all the way to Covington Highway in Glenwood and growing rapidly. The other major jam and the worst expressway jam heading in from the suburbs toward 285 right now is on the northeast, 85 south, just not moving from 316 and Pleasant Hill, trying to get down to this crash at Pleasant Dale. It's had a couple of right lanes blocked. Of course, those are the lanes you need to be in to line up to get onto 285 in Spaghetti Junction.
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6: Another mostly sunny day across metro Atlanta. More humidity building up as well. High in the mid-90s. Our heat index at 100. Tonight, mostly clear, low 75. Sunny mid-90s tomorrow and Thursday. Scattered showers likely on Friday. I'm Georgia WeatherNet meteorologist KJ Allen on AM 920. The answer.
2: Skies are mainly clear here in Buckhead. 74 degrees uptown on Peachtree. 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
7: This is O'Connor and Company. I'm Tudor Dixon sitting in for Larry O'Connor today. And we've been talking about moms We've got some breaking news, I guess, in the last week that the Royal Circus is leaving Montecito. We've got Harry and Meghan moving back to the UK. And as happy as the United States is about this, the UK is not. They are just not. They are not happy. And it sounds like William is really not happy about it. But it's not just that they're going back to the UK. It's kind of like this battle between Harry and Meghan coming to fruition, where she was trying to make it as a Netflix star and she was trying to destroy the royal family, which she destroyed his relationship with the royal family. We're not going to let Harry off the hook, but you know, a woman can have a lot of influence over a man. And this was like the worst case scenario. And I have to tell you that as an American watching this happening, when you're a little girl growing up watching the royals, even though we escaped from them, there's always this little part of you that's like, someday I could be a princess. And then we all watched Meghan do it and we're like, it can happen. And then she ruined it. And they literally hate her. And they're actually like, why are you coming back here? We don't want you in the country. But I do think that they were a little concerned that Harry could get, you know, Milo'd and sent out of the country by ICE. Like ICE could come and get him because he's not actually a citizen. But I wanted to get all of the actual tea about this. So on the Tudor Dixon podcast, I had Dan Wooten on to talk about this. And he told us, just spilled all the tea on what's actually happening with Harry and Meghan. So I want to play that for you and then we'll chat about it.
8: Harry has been unhappy for some time. The marriage has been on the rocks for some time. Let's just be clear about that. Lots of marriages, royal marriages, are on the rocks or unhappy and last for decades and decades and decades for convenience, for practical convenience. Now, I would say in this case, it is much more about ego and finances. So Meghan Markle was effectively given an ultimatum by Prince Harry. Of course she wouldn't want to do this. I mean, you only have to look at interviews that she was giving a matter of months ago to the likes of Bloomberg, strolling around Montecito. This is our perfect place. This is where we've decided to raise the children. They are safe here. Compare that to what she was saying about the school run to private schools in the United Kingdom, where she claimed that there would be a whole load of paparazzi outside. So at the end of the day, Meghan Markle is being forced into this, but it is the beginning of a trial separation because she is going to spend very little.
7: Wait, what did he just say? It is the beginning of a trial separation. That is something you are not hearing on the mainstream media. But Dan knows, and he gets into why he knows on the podcast. Check it out. It aired yesterday, the Tudor Dixon podcast. You got to find out exactly what's going on with Meghan and Harry. But Meghan, also one of the things that we've heard is that she wants to return to acting. What is this woman thinking? She has had failed books. She's had failed documentaries. She was a failed fake Martha Stewart. And Martha Stewart even called her out for being a failed fake Martha Stewart. She pretends that she's constantly pretending. So I guess actually now that I've said that out loud, it kind of makes sense that she would want to go back to acting because let's face it, that's what she's doing constantly. But the question is, would she leave her own children to go back to acting? And did Harry take the kids there because he's looking at laws and he's seeing, oh my goodness, if I stay in California and this woman leaves me, I can't ever take my kids back to the UK. I can't ever give them the life that I had. Now, he's not giving them the life that he had regardless, because he decided he was no longer going to be a royal. And it went beyond not being a royal. It's like, I'm also going to write a tell-all book about the royals. This guy is desperate now. What is happening between Harry and Meghan Markle? You have to watch the podcast. You have to listen to the podcast to find out. So go to the Tudor Dixon podcast. Dan Wooten tells us everything you need to know about Harry and Meghan. What is the plan? And ultimately, what led to maybe telling Harry he needs to leave? There's a book. There's a book that Meghan was actually out there peddling. Hey, I'm going to write a book and it is going to be pretty horrendous. Harry got wind of that and he was like, holy cow, she's going to write this book. Maybe she's leaving. So you got to listen to the podcast to find out exactly what's going on. But we here in the United States are celebrating the freedom away from Harry and Meghan. Stay tuned because we're talking midterms next with Trump's pollster, John McLaughlin. You don't want to miss it.
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10: 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Reuters Institute says we're now one of the top news brands in the nation. 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
10: 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Reuters Institute says we're now one of the top news brands in the nation. 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
12: With SRN News, I'm Rich Thomason in Washington. The NYPD describes it as a random, unprovoked attack. A woman armed with two knives stabbed two people in New York's Times Square yesterday afternoon. One of the victims died. The woman was fatally shot by police. We're getting some of the details of the big oil deal the Trump administration hammered out with Venezuela. President Trump suggesting it's a win for both sides, saying there's a lot of money to be made. The president's White House ballroom and security project gets green light from the Supreme Court. Work can continue. That means that President Trump will likely be able to see the project through to completion. After serving 18 months, Army Secretary Dan Driscoll has resigned. No reason for his departure has been given. The death toll in the Grand Canyon flooding is two. One person still missing. On Wall Street, the Dow futures down 293 points. More details, SRNnews.com.
2: Tuesday morning rush hour check now. How's it shaping up? We've got it covered from the rsandrews.com. Air conditioning, heating, plumbing, and electrical traffic command center. 75 delays on the Northwest Corridor now, leaving Emerson through the Sunshine Corridor of between the lake and 92 there through Acworth, and then just the average crowd getting down to 285 in the locals. 575, looks like it may have a fender bender right in that area before 92. That is adding to the brake lights all the way back up to at least exit 14 in Holly Springs, Canton. Crash on Highway 20 at Butterworth has eastbound lanes backed up almost to the bridge there on Knox Bridge Highway. 400, always busier on Tuesdays for some reason, and it's heavy this morning, leaving Cumming spots all the way down through Alfred to Roswell. 85, at least the crash has cleared at Pleasant Dale Road, but still a mess, of course, from 316.
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6: Another mostly sunny day across metro Atlanta. More humidity building up as well. High in the mid-90s, our heat index at 100. Tonight, mostly clear, low 75. Sunny mid-90s tomorrow and Thursday. Scattered showers likely on Friday. I'm Georgia WeatherNet meteorologist KJ Allen on AM 920. The Answer.
2: 74 degrees, our current temperature reading here in Buckhead.
7: This is O'Connor and Company. I'm Tudor Dixon, sitting in for Larry O'Connor today. And I want to hear from you this morning. We are going to talk to John McLaughlin about polling, but I want to hear from you. What do you want to hear from candidates? What do you think is the message Republicans should be putting out? So call in. It's 855-784-4255. Again, that's 855-784-4255. Call in because we want to hear from you. What do you think Republicans should be talking about? Now, I want to bring in longtime pollster John McLaughlin, CEO and partner of McLaughlin and Associates. John, we are asking people to call us to tell us what they think the message is, but you know what the message is. So what are you seeing in the polling? I'm on the ground in Michigan. It's a swing state. We are going, what are Republicans offering this year? What should they be saying?
18: Republicans should be offering a very sharp contrast with the Democrats on the issues versus the Democrats are running now as big government socialists. I mean, it's amazing. We found in our last national poll that, and I think you and I have talked about this in the past, but in July, we had the Republicans trailing by 2 points on the generic ballot. In August, it got worse. A poll that we released last week has the Democrats ahead generically 48-43 before we name names of candidates or anything like that. The mood of the country is leaning to the Democrats by 5 points. Now, it's not good considering, you know, how accurate our polling's been in the past, whether it was forecasting President Trump's wins or whether it was the generic ballot for the House, control of the House. We have a history of being accurate. It's on our website, McLaughlinOnline.com. But when we asked him, all things being equal, who do you prefer, a Republican who's a free market capitalist or a Democrat who is a big government socialist? The Republican leads 47-40. So it goes from being down 5 to being up 7, 12-point turnaround. The previous month, July, when we asked that question, we had the Republicans go from down 2 to up 13, similar double-digit increase. It's only the holes gotten a little deeper. And why? Because Congress took off at a time when the American

0: why people would go, oh, this is great. We'll just take their money. The way that is written is that ultimately, once that passes, the legislature can then go, we're actually going to tax everybody. We're going to do a graduated tax, and we're going to have everybody. It doesn't matter if you're a millionaire, a billionaire, you can be a thousandaire, and you're still going to have a tax added. Look at Michigan. You look at these radical candidates in blue areas, and Michigan is supposed to be purple. We've got to keep it purple. Abdul has come out and said it will be a tax, an extra tax on your paycheck, Medicare for all. What you are talking about, if you think about it, if you're a family and you have one of your spouse has healthcare on his paycheck and you just bring your whole paycheck home, that's not going to happen anymore. You're both going to have healthcare. If you are a family and your kids are in college and your kids are on your healthcare until 25, that's done. If they're working, that is getting taken out of their paycheck. Everybody is paying for healthcare, and they're going to tell you, oh, it's just a little price. It's just a small price tag. And once you actually get that, there's no controlling it. There's no stopping government from saying it's increased. The cost is increased. We're taking more. We're taking more. We're taking more. You've watched the healthcare companies do it. It's driven you crazy that the healthcare companies do it. And you somewhat have a choice to escape or push back. When it's the government, you're done. There's no stopping that.
1: Yeah. No. And you know, when you think about it, you're in Michigan, I'm in New York. Yeah. How many Canadians come to New York or Michigan or the Cleveland Clinic for healthcare because you can't get it in Canada? I mean, Canada, if you've got cancer or if you've got a heart disease, they're just warehousing you until you pass away. And they don't try to, they don't have the innovation or the cures, and their system, all that money goes to the healthcare. The government, they don't have enough MRIs in the country to take care of their population. So Canadians come to America for healthcare if they can afford it. Otherwise, they wait in Canada until they pass away. But they like it because it's free, so-called free. But you don't get free healthcare. So that's what I don't think Americans will stand for that when they find out that, you know, you really won't have control over your health care. The government will. And the people in charge of the government, they want to be your doctor. Good luck with that. So this is it's something. But it goes back to my whole point is the Republicans need to go into Dallas. They're going to have a midterm convention. Nobody's ever done it before. Mm-hmm. You need to see a scorecard coming out of that. What El Sayed stands for, what Mike Rogers stands for, what every Democrat stands for running for Congress, and what the Republicans stand for. It's such a crystal clear contrast. So that's what needs to be done.
0: You're right. And if you're listening, guys, Mike Rogers needs help. It doesn't matter if you are in Iowa. Look at this race. It's ultimately going to affect you because this is who goes to Washington and makes these decisions for your life. We want to hear from you. After this break, call us. It is 855-784-4255. We want to hear what you have to say about what the messaging should be from Republicans. What do you want to hear? And I want to thank John McLaughlin for being with us today. We appreciate everything he has to say. We want to hear from you next.
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3: Good morning. It's Chris Monroe with you at the rsandrews.com air conditioning, heating, plumbing, and electrical traffic command center with the live sky cams up, of course, and looking at that sea of red on the connector north from Cleveland Avenue on the two expressways as they meet up to a crash just above I-20 in the Grady Curve in the land of the never-ending crash, which pushes I-20 traffic all the way back almost to Gresham Flat Shoals this morning. Just awful. Moreland Avenue at McDonough Boulevard crash. Traffic is stopped northbound Moreland Avenue. They're all the way back to Constitution Road, just inside 285. Speaking of 285, the usual mess through Smyrna Vinings, inner loop northbound up through 75 in the Cumberland Battery District, outer loop lousy from before Covington Highway up to the crash clearing at Lawrenceville Highway and Tucker. More jam, of course, starts westbound through Spaghetti Junction.
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13: Another mostly sunny day across metro Atlanta. More humidity building up as well. High in the mid-90s, our heat index at 100. Tonight, mostly clear, low 75. Sunny mid-90s tomorrow and Thursday. Scattered showers likely on Friday. I'm Georgia WeatherNet meteorologist KJ Allen on AM 920. The answer.
3: 74 degrees, our current temperature reading here in Buckhead.
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0: This is O'Connor and Company. I'm Tudor Dixon sitting in for Larry O'Connor. We've covered a lot this morning. Lindsey Clancy, the socialist left, Abdul Sayyad, Harry and Meghan. And we've even talked about what is going on in the midterms and the numbers. And we're asking for you to call. We want to hear what you think the message is. The number is 855-784-4255. But as we're talking about this, let's go through some of the news. Just yesterday, the Supreme Court made a decision in favor of Donald Trump's ballroom. They said he can keep building it. Now, think about what we've gone through with this ballroom. There were donors that wanted to give this ballroom to the American people. They wanted the American people to have this at the White House. And Donald Trump is not the first president to want to make changes to the White House and add things and change things and improve things. And we knew it needed to happen. And if you're being honest, you know that there's a need for a ballroom. There's a need for a secure space. Look at what just happened at the Correspondence Center. This could be right in the White House. And it was going to be paid for by donors, not the American people. And that was like the initial brouhaha. People like, oh my gosh, Donald Trump is taking money from the American people and he's building his own fancy ballroom. In case you haven't noticed, he only lives there for 4 years. That ballroom is going to be there forever. He was building that for you. But then you've got all these elected officials that get involved. And they're like, you can't take donations for this. Wait a minute. So now you're saying that the American people actually do have to pay for it. You're saying the Senate has to allocate money for us to build the ballroom from our own taxpayer dollars when Donald Trump had worked out a deal that we weren't paying for it. Then they just shut it down completely. So the East Wing is ripped off. There's nothing there. They're like, you can't rebuild. What? You can't rebuild. You can't rebuild. Well, the Supreme Court said, no, Donald Trump can move forward. The president can move forward with this ballroom. Thank goodness, because it's nothing right now. He can move forward building it. But you think about the amount of taxpayer dollars that have been wasted. Not just the fact that it has to be paid for by taxpayer dollars, not just the fact that it was going to be paid for by donors, but all of the legal rigmarole we went through for absolutely no reason. I mean, this is what the radical left does. They just stop forward moving progress. And I will tell you that we see it no matter where we are in this country. If there are Democrats that have any bit of control, they stop you from moving forward. Oh, I was just at an event last night where we were talking about this very thing. People are like, well, why do you not want Jocelyn Benson to be the governor in the state of Michigan? This is a very powerful position when it comes to businesses. And businesses, this state and most states in the United States, are built on small business in America. Small business is what makes America's world go round. And small business is the ultimate opportunity. But now there's so much regulation and there are so many agencies that have regulation in the United States that are controlled by governors. And we're talking about environmental regulating company or organ agencies. We're talking about the natural resources agencies, and those agencies are making rules that act as laws. You have to ask yourself, how can we allow people who want to crush any forward moving progress from putting people in positions of directors of agencies that actually make laws outside of the legislature, outside of the people that we elected to make those laws? When you look at, I'll give you an example. In the state of Michigan, the DNR, Department of Natural Resources, they have decided that certain things are illegal when you're hunting. And if you break one of their rules that they've made, you can be held accountable for a misdemeanor. How can this rule end up with a legal ramification for it? So now what happens is you break this rule, you get a misdemeanor, you lose your concealed carry. Do you see where this is going, folks? All of these different companies have to have licenses. If you're a hairdresser, if you have a salon in the state of Michigan, if you are working in that salon, you have to have a license. Well, when COVID hit, guess what? The government could take your license. They could take it away from you. You do not want these people in charge. That's exactly what we have been seeing with what happened with the ballroom at the White House. So the government tried to take control. You want to have freedom and liberty candidates. We have a freedom and liberty candidate coming up on the program. His name is Michael Bouchard. I know his dad really well. He's a sheriff in Michigan. You've seen him on TV. You've seen him talk about what we're dealing with illegal immigration in this country and these gangs that have gone in and started attacking people in their homes. His dad has been fighting that. Michael is one of our veterans. He is a great guy. He would be an absolute phenomenal congressman. He is running for the 10th congressional district in Michigan. John James, old seat, you know, John James, he's running for governor here. We want to talk to Michael Bouchard and hear what's going on in that area. He's just outside of Detroit. You see a lot happening with Abdul Al-Sayed there. Stay tuned. We're going to get all the information about what's going on in that race and what the message is for Republicans moving forward in the midterms. You are not going to want to miss it. O'Connell and Company, O'Connor and Company, stick around. We'll be right back.
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3: From the EMC Security Local News Desk, I'm Chris Monroe. A growing debate over data centers in Georgia is setting up along party lines. U.S. Senator Raphael Warnock is calling for a moratorium on new data centers in the state, citing concerns about utility costs, pollution, and community input. Governor Brian Kemp, meanwhile, strongly opposes a statewide moratorium, arguing that decisions about data centers should remain with local communities. That issue has also entered the Georgia governor's race, with Democratic nominee Keisha Lance Bottom supporting a moratorium and Republican nominee Rick Jackson opposing one. Cobb County Police hosted a crowded town hall to address residents' growing privacy concerns over Flock surveillance cameras. Police Chief Dan Farrell announced monthly audits and policy updates to prevent misuse of license plate readers. Community members questioned data storage and mass surveillance during the open session. And now SRN News covers the world.
16: Breaking news this hour from Town Hall. I'm Rich Thomason. Along the Gulf Coast in parts of Texas and Louisiana, they're bracing for the arrival of Tropical Storm Edward. The storm packing flooding rains expected to roar ashore in the Houston area later today. The death toll in the Grand Canyon flood stands at 2. One person is still missing. Rescue teams and their search dogs are combing through mountains of mud, rock, and debris in Nepal and neighboring Tibet. Thousands of people are missing in the wake of the catastrophic flooding. It's claimed more than 1,000 lives.
17: Nepal Army personnel and rescuers jump out of helicopters and search with torches inside a tunnel at Rasulwag Adi Hydropower Project for survivors. In south-central Nepal's Sichuan district, authorities said they were carrying out temporary burials of unidentified bodies in trenches dug in a forested area as concerns for health risks mount. Authorities say the burials are being carried out in line with internationally accepted disaster management protocols, including those of the International Committee of the Red Cross. I'm Charles Dillon-Hesma.
16: President Trump says a newly announced U.S.-Venezuela energy pact is a win-win.
18: We're taking out millions and millions of barrels of oil, going to Houston, going to Louisiana, going to lots of different places in the United States and all over the world. And we're making a fortune, and they're making a fortune. They're starting to make real money.
16: The president has gotten some good news from the Supreme Court. The High Court is allowing construction of his White House ballroom and underground security complex to continue. Army Secretary Dan Driscoll has resigned after 18 months in the job. No reason has been given. On Wall Street this morning, stock futures have been in the red so far. The Dow futures down almost 300 points, while the Nasdaq futures are off 295. More on these stories, townhall.com.
3: Tuesday morning rush hour check now from the rsandrews.com air conditioning, heating, plumbing, and electrical command center. Tuesdays always seem to be worse than Mondays in the mornings, and that's the case today than it was yesterday. 75 in from Emerson, Bartow County, on the brakes from Allatoona Road, and just in and out of that heavy traffic all the way down to West Basis Ferry, heading downtown. 575 on the brakes, pretty solid now, all the way back through Holly Springs, Canton, from exit 14 all the way down through 92, and does pick up below that. 400, the crowd through Cumming, then the jam through Alfred to Roswell. 85 and 985 stacked up in Suwanee, coming down from Buford, then from Sugarloaf Mills and Parkway. At least the earlier problems appear to have been cleared out of the way there on 85 in Gwinnett County.
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27: Your answer on weather.
13: Another mostly sunny day across metro Atlanta. More humidity building up as well. High in the mid-90s. Our heat index at 100. Tonight, mostly clear, low 75. Sunny mid-90s tomorrow and Thursday. Scattered showers likely on Friday. I'm Georgia WeatherNet meteorologist KJ Allen on AM 920. The Answer.
3: Mainly sunny. 74 degrees uptown on Peachtree as O'Connor and Company continues live. Hour number three starts right now.
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27: entertainment. 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
0: This is O'Connor and Company. I'm Tudor Dixon, sitting in for Larry O'Connor. Coming up in our final hour, a major crackdown on unqualified commercial truck drivers. Abby Johnson joins us for her take on the Lindsey Clancy case. And later, the dating trend that apparently has men deciding showering is optional. I know. Yeah, that's actually a thing. Who would have thought? But first, we're heading to my home state of Michigan, where we have Michigan's 10th congressional district shaping up to be one of the races to watch in November. It always really is. We're seeing Democrats have an opportunity. We're fighting to hold this seat. It was John James' seat. He's now running for governor. And now we have Michael Bouchard. He is our candidate. We have him here with us today. Michael, thank you so much for joining me.
1: Oh, Tudor, thanks for having me this morning. And you're right. Socialism is going to hit a wall in Michigan in November.
0: It better, because I'm watching what's happening, and I think that they are packaging things very nicely. We were talking about your opponent in the break. She is pretending to be a moderate, but you pointed out she hasn't said she's not for Abdul. And some people, I just want to say, for those of you who are outside of our state and you're watching Abdul and you're going, oh my gosh, how is this radical guy potentially going to be in the Senate? There are Democrats who are saying, I am not with him. Your candidate, your opponent, she's not.
1: Well, she's trying to run as more of a moderate, but you actually look at what she believes in: socialized health care, amnesty for illegal immigrants, government-funded gender transition surgeries. These are all very radical beliefs that are in lockstep with Abdul. And the one thing I don't understand, all these Democrats, and to be clear, my opponent hasn't said she doesn't support Abdul. She's still standing there with him. But all these Democrats say they want a big tent party. Why would you want to be under a tent with someone who is campaigning with someone that said America deserved 9/11 and Abdul himself justified the Temple Israel terrorist attack? I wouldn't want to be under a tent with somebody like that, somebody who hates this country, who hates the 4th of July in football. So why do they? I don't understand it.
0: Well, and you talk about the surgeries on kids. I mean, we're talking about going beyond parents deciding. This is us paying for genital mutilation. And it's interesting, because when they're asked about this, I mean, you saw Abdul, who was asked about this on Fox News, and he came back with, are you circumcised? I mean, think about that. He's saying, like, this is what we think of as genital mutilation, and we allow it no matter what it is. That is incredibly concerning.
1: Yeah, that's child abuse. When you are that young and you don't have the full faculties to make a life-altering decision at that point, but certain adults are pushing you down that route, that's child abuse. And so for Abdul to try and compare it to circumcision, he's a doctor. That's a health thing. Well, he claims to be a doctor. So that kind of shows that he doesn't really have the medical background that he claims. If he's trying to make a similarity between circumcision and gender transition surgeries, like, that one is life altering and changes everything in the worst ways imaginable, and another is a health decision. Those are unrelated.
0: You made the comment about the big tent party, and I think that's something that we've all been trying to figure out. How are the Democrats so obsessed with power that they are unwilling to call out absolute danger? And I guess they have all constantly said Medicare for all, but they have not always been in the Bernie Sanders boat. And we know that because Bernie Sanders has run for president umpteen times now and come really close. He had the voters, he had the young people, he had people wanting it, but the establishment went, this is not us. And they worked around it. They stopped him. They got Hillary through. They got Joe Biden through. They obviously haven't been fighting on the ground, though. They were doing manipulative tactics behind the scenes to stop people from actually getting their vote through, to really disenfranchise voters. You remember the whole, like, we're for democracy. They've never been for democracy. I mean, they installed Kamala Harris. They've always gone around it, but they knew it was there and they didn't fight it on the ground. Now they're telling us to accept it. What is your response to that?
1: Did you hear when AOC a couple weeks ago said woke one was crazy?
0: Yes.
1: And she's trying to make it sound like that now there's some common sense in wokeness. I think that Chuck Schumer, Hakeem Jeffries, and the Democrat leadership is scared of the socialist voices in the room, because they're the loudest voices in the room. I mean, if you watch a video of Chuck Schumer from 15 years ago, you would think he's a Republican today. He's advocating for strong borders, for common sense things that 15 years ago were just common sense. But today they're Republican beliefs. One thing I keep saying is what used to be common sense is now a conservative talking point. And so you look at why a lot of this Democrat leadership is backing down. It's because the socialist voices are the loudest in the room and they just want to have power. They know that that come January of next year, it's some of those socialist races that the Democrats won in New York, that the socialists are inside the tent now. And so they're worried about losing control of their party. They're losing about controlling their seat. And so they're willing to bend to whatever the socialist craziness that's sweeping through the country is. And we can't allow that. And you mentioned one other thing that some younger people generate towards that. I think it's because they weren't alive when the Berlin Wall was up. Because when that came down, which way did all the people run? Did they run towards Russia or American freedom? It definitely didn't run towards communist crazy. So we can't let that come into our country. I've deployed with the military all across the world. I've seen what socialism looks like. I've seen the countries that it's brought carnage to. We can't let it inside our gates.
0: So you were, I mean, you were deployed right up until the moment of announcing your campaign. You are a true conservative freedom candidate. You are a true American, and you believe in the values that America has held for all of these years. It's interesting when we look at the other side, you bring up the big tent, and we're hearing candidates like Roy Cooper talk about this, Sherrod Brown talk about this big tent. Like, we just have to welcome these people in. There's a common theme among the people who are talking about the big tent, and that common theme seems like geriatric. I mean, that's all I can imagine there. It's all these elderly candidates on the Democrat side that are not going to be there for very long. And the interesting thing is we're hearing on the ground from young people, well, we just have to get this last batch of older candidates through so that we can get that mix of what people believe is moderate before we take over the entire party with socialism. And they've already gotten these geriatric candidates to go out there and say, we're a big tent. We welcome all of these crazy socialists. We are okay with the Socialist Democratic Party, which is not a thing. It's just the Socialist Party. How do we compete against this? You're one of the normal young people.
1: Well, we give them something to believe in. You know, I don't think that we win in November by just saying, the socialists are bad, vote for us. We need to give them hope. We need to give them something to believe in, something to vote for. This time last year, I was in Iraq. The day I got back from Iraq, I started putting together my team to run for this seat because I believe in this country. And for some reason, along the last decade, people stopped looking at the flag and rallying around that. And I think that's why we're seeing a lot of this socialist tendencies that are ripping our country apart brick by brick. So we give people hope. We give them something to vote for. And we also talk about policies that resonate. So if the socialists want to talk about healthcare, let's talk about healthcare reform. I think we can do a lot of healthcare reform. But I don't think raising everybody's taxes and taking away their choices is the solution. People want to talk about having affordability to buy a house. I'm under 40. The average cost of a home for the first-time home buyer is now 40 years old. Let's fix that. But the way isn't to implement more taxes that drives up regulatory fees before you can even break ground on building a house. So we need to also go to them, talk through the issues they're seeing, give them something to vote for. Because socialist crazy is here, but we can't just point at them and say they're bad. We need to give people solutions.
0: So that's one of the things we were talking about. We actually had John McLaughlin on, one of Trump's pollsters, and he was talking about what is the message. You bring up something that we talked about is housing. And the housing issue, you hear from the other side, we're going to give you free money. We're going to provide government-funded housing. We're going to have the government buy housing and live in communes. This stuff sounds like crazy talk. I mean, this is something that if they had talked about when I was in high school, if they'd talk about when I was in college, people would have gone crazy. If they had talked about this 10 years ago, people would have gone crazy. But that's what they're offering. Why aren't American people seeing through this?
1: You know, there again, because I don't think a lot of the people voting for this were alive when communist Russia was a thing. So the Russian president came to the United States in the 90s and stopped at a grocery store. It might have been the late 80s, but he stopped at a grocery store and he saw the choice. He saw all the different companies that were selling things in the grocery store, all the different foods, all the different varieties. And he said that Russians would have been distraught if they saw that, because they saw how successful the United States was, because we had competition. We had things that were pushing us to compete and be better. And in Russia, they had one choice, and that was it. And so all these grocery stores that Mondami is trying to start in New York, it's going to fail. And it's going to be disastrous. And they're talking, they're trying to subsidize other stores that are to compete still. When we take away choice, America starts to falter. When we give people the opportunity to stand on their own 2 feet and be successful, that's when we've been successful. So we can't go, we can't go down this train that has failed.
0: Okay. So tell people, how do they support you? Because this is critical for folks that don't know. This is John James, former congressional district. We have to hold this. This is Michigan 10th. Where can they help you out? Where can they give money?
1: BouchardForCongress.com. This is going to be one of the key seats to hold the House. If we lose this, we'll lose the House. So BouchardForCongress.com.
0: You guys heard it here. Michael Bouchard, thank you so much for coming on the program today and talking to us about your race. You guys are listening to this stuff. This is not the average fight. This is the fight from freedom to socialism. We know what socialism is. It's destruction. It's death. That's what it leads to. It leads to communism. You have the opportunity to fight it. Stick with us. We're going to talk about what the administration is doing, some of our wins, right after this break.
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3: Tuesday morning rush hour check now from the rsandrews.com air conditioning, heating, plumbing, and electrical command center. Tuesdays always seem to be worse than Mondays in the mornings, and that's the case today than it was yesterday. 75 in from Emerson, Bartow County, on the brakes from Allatoona Road, and just in and out of that heavy traffic all the way down to West Basis Ferry, heading downtown. 575 on the brakes, pretty solid now, all the way back through Holly Springs Canton from exit 14 all the way down through 92. And dust pickup below that. 400, the crowd through Cumming, then the jam through Alfred to Roswell. 85 and 985 stacked up in Suwanee, coming down from Buford, then from Sugarloaf Mills and Parkway. At least the earlier problems appear to have been cleared out of the way there on 85 in Gwinnett County.
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13: Another mostly sunny day across metro Atlanta. More humidity building up as well. High in the mid-90s. Our heat index at 100. Tonight, mostly clear, low 75. Sunny mid-90s tomorrow and Thursday. Scattered showers likely on Friday. I'm Georgia WeatherNet meteorologist KJ Allen on AM 920. The answer.
3: 74 degrees, lots of sunshine uptown on Peachtree as O'Connor and Company continues live, brought to you here in Atlanta by Window World.
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0: This is O'Connor and Company. I'm Tudor Dixon in for Larry O'Connor today. Still ahead, we have former Planned Parenthood Director Abby Johnson joining us with her perspective on the Lindsey Clancy case. She wants to talk about why she thinks this reaction is bigger than just culture. It has to do with how culture is changing and how the abortion debate affected culture just a few years ago. And now we're seeing this change in the way people are reacting to things. But first, I want to talk to you about a big win. We have been complaining about this for a long time. And for those of you who aren't aware of us having a problem with illegal immigrants driving big rigs, it's been a problem. There's been these deaths. You probably remember, it was like a few months ago, that where this big rig was being driven by someone who didn't speak English, couldn't read the road signs, jackknifed on the highway, and a family, their minivan went right into the vehicle, right into the big semi, and everybody was killed instantly. It was a terrible situation. Well, Transportation Secretary Sean Duffy said, we're done. We're not doing this anymore. And that's a big deal because he's fighting against people who are wanting this to continue. And to the tune of 110 driving schools that have been tied to these thousands of people that have English proficiency violations, but are still driving. So the Secretary Duffy came out and talked about this. I want you to hear what he had to say, and we'll kind of get into a little bit more about this.
8: Today, what we are announcing is an emergency executive shutdown of 110 driving schools. So these are driving schools that account for 5,000 of the violations for English proficiency. What I mean by that is you have to speak English to operate a commercial motor vehicle. I didn't create that rule. President Trump didn't create that rule. That rule has been in place for decades.
0: I love how he has to say, I didn't create this. It wasn't the president who created this. It's actually just a rule that we've had for a really long time that for you to drive a commercial motor vehicle, you have to have a CDL. You have to speak English. You have to be able to read English. You have to be able to pass the test. What I think is cool about this is that you've got the Secretary of the Department of Homeland Security, Mark Wayne Mullen. He also spoke during that conference and he was like, I went through this test. So you have somebody in the cabinet who actually has a CDL, who's gone through it. And he was like, the test is pretty intense. You have to know a lot. You have to be able to pass the exam. You have to do the exam in English. You have to have a driving exam. The problem that we're seeing is that these schools were saying, we don't have to do that. And now that you know this, you should be incensed. You should be shocked. You should be horrified. You should think about this as like a complete betrayal. We actually, there was the chairman of the Federal Trade Commission talked a little bit about this too. I want to just play a little bit of what he said and then we'll jump back in.
10: Fraud is not about the numbers. Fraud hurts real people in physical ways like Delilah Coleman. And we have lots of examples about how fraud does this. An example that we saw before is that doctors were performing skin graft operations on elderly Americans and hospices and nursing homes that didn't need it, because then they could get reimbursement to the tunes of hundreds of millions of dollars from HHS. We've ended that. But those were physically maiming real American citizens so that people could make a quick buck. And that's what's been going on here. These schools.
0: Okay, so what you're hearing is they're comparing this to other kinds of fraud. This happens, guys. When people say, oh, they're not cutting out fraud, when they say Doge wasn't actually doing things, well, you just heard something that was pretty sick. You heard something that was pretty sick, that these doctors were performing skin grafts on patients that didn't need them so that they could get money. What is the difference here? These are schools that are putting people on the road with your child, with your child. And I know people who have personally lost loved ones who were put on the road with an illegal alien who killed them because they didn't know the rules of the road. There should be nobody complaining about this. This is a huge win. I would love to see candidates across the country saying, Donald Trump has had these wins. Reduce fentanyl deaths, reduce highway deaths, made these roads safer. This is what we should be talking about, folks. Stay tuned, because we are going to talk about how did culture change so much? How did we stop talking about the good things? We're going to have Abby Johnson on next to talk more about Lindsey Clancy. Stick around.
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20: With SRN News, I'm Rich Thomason in Washington. Along the Gulf Coast in parts of Texas and Louisiana, they're bracing for the arrival of Tropical Storm Edward. The storm packing flooding rains expected to roar ashore in the Houston area today. The death toll in the Grand Canyon flood stands at 2, with one person still missing. Rescue teams and their search dogs are combing through piles of mud, rock, and debris in Nepal and neighboring Tibet. Thousands of people are missing in the wake of catastrophic flooding that's claimed more than 1,000 lives. President Trump says that newly announced U.S.-Venezuela oil deal is a win-win, a win for both countries. And the president has gotten some good news from the Supreme Court, the High Court allowing construction of his White House ballroom and underground security complex to continue. On Wall Street, Dow futures down 339. More details, srnnews.com.
3: 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We're on the traffic watch. Southeast Atlanta, Moreland Avenue shut down at McDonough Boulevard with a bad crash. connector horrible from Langford all the way up into the city thanks to a crash up near Freedom Parkway in the Grady Curve. Try to get into the city on I-20 from either side, lousy. West Expressway, average OTP, but inside the perimeter, HE Homes to a crash near Lowry. That crash blocking lanes there in the West End area. East Expressway, not bad outside the perimeter, but ITP, Gresham Flat Shoals is where the jam starts getting into downtown this morning. Up the east side of 285, that's still lousy with a capital L from I-20 and Covington Highway northbound outer loop up to the long clearing crash up near Lawrenceville Highway and La Vista Road in Tucker.
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13: Another mostly sunny day across metro Atlanta. More humidity building up as well. High in the mid-90s. Our heat index at 100. Tonight, mostly clear, low 75. Sunny mid-90s tomorrow and Thursday. Scattered showers likely on Friday. I'm Georgia WeatherNet meteorologist KJ Allen on AM 920. The Answer.
3: 74 degrees, lots of sunshine uptown on Peachtree as O'Connor and Company continues live. 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
0: This is O'Connor and Company. I'm Tudor Dixon sitting in for Larry O'Connor. Still ahead, guys, apparently dating in 2026 wasn't strange enough. It's not just that you have to do it like electronically and swipe and all these other things. Now we're pheromone maxing. So we're going to talk about that coming up after this. But first, I want to get back into the Lindsay Clancy case. It's this stunning case where we've got this labor and delivery nurse, Lindsay Clancy. And yeah, that's, I think that part is also stunning. Here's somebody who was supposed to save people. She was supposed to provide health care. And she had three young children. And you probably all heard this. Her children were 5, 3, and 8 months. And she murdered them. Murdered them. And there is this culture around the country right now of people who are coming to her defense. It's like the Free Lindsay campaign. I mean, Free Britney went so well. Why not go on with Free Lindsay, right? That worked well. It's crazy what is happening. We see people that are like, I'm just like her. What are you? Because then potentially we should send the police to your house and you should be committed before you kill your own children. How is there anybody out there that is saying, I'm just like her? And I will say to you that we were saying this in 2022 when Roe v. Wade was overturned and the Dobbs decision came through. Everybody was saying, shout your abortion. I mean, that was really a true thing. And it was stunning to me at the time because there are things that are taboo. And it doesn't matter if it's legal or if it's okay, or if you do it, you don't really talk about it. It's kind of one of those things that you did it in a situation where you didn't want to have to do it and you don't shout it from the rooftops. But if you can take away that, if nothing has any shame involved in it anymore, then culture can change, right? And then culture did change because we had women come out, pregnant women, who had written on their big pregnant bellies, this baby is not alive. This is not a baby. How can you say that when you can feel the baby, when the baby's kicking inside of you? This was the culture shift. We started to see it then. And those of us who were saying this is out of hand, and it wasn't to say that there wasn't an understanding of situations where abortion occurred. It was this idea that that woman who has an 8-month pregnant belly could still say, if I don't want the baby, I can kill the baby. That abortion had become birth control. And in many cases, it had. We even heard the story of from the Planned Parenthood folks who were saying, we had patients that were coming in time and time again, having no idea that what they were actually doing, having no idea that this wasn't a clump of cells. And there was one story that I'll never forget about a woman who had had an abortion. And after the abortion, I guess the abortionist has to then put the pieces all back together to make sure that there's nothing left in the woman's body that she could get an infection. This is what the left is calling healthcare, you know, piecing the baby together to make sure it's dead, but all there. And the woman saw that and she totally panicked. She freaked. She ran out of the room, locked herself in the bathroom. This was her sixth abortion. And they were like, well, what's going on? You weren't supposed to be able to see the healthcare or the abortionist. I can't even call it healthcare. The abortionist putting the baby back together. But the woman in the room let it happen because it was her sixth time. And she didn't think the woman who was having six abortions understood this was a baby. And when she saw the baby put back together, she freaked.

0: minutes to kill. When they got there, though, they took the children to the hospital. Two of them were pronounced dead at the hospital. Their baby, their eight-month-old lived for 3 days. These children suffered horrendously. And yet we have a culture today where there are mothers who are posting videos that are I am Lindsay Clancy videos with their kid in the background. Like, this is brutal. Raising kids is horrible. I can barely get through it. Well, if you do get through it, or I should say, if your child lives through you, do you not think that one day they're going to look back on that video and go, gosh, my mom was a total psycho? So either you are a horrible, horrible criminal mind. Either you have a criminal mind and you are openly admitting to it on social media, or you are such an attention pig that you are willing to sacrifice your own child, even if it's just a social media sacrifice for clips. You're willing to put this out there and say horrendous things about how you feel about motherhood for your child to find later. Where has society gone? Again, I go back to the fact that we warned you about this. We warned you that it was coming. When we saw people shouting their abortions, mothers shouting their abortions, saying this isn't a baby, mothers 8 months pregnant, they can see the baby moving inside of them, saying this is not a live baby. We warned you it was happening. And here we are today, where two of the jurors wore pink. We're assuming that was in solidarity with Lindsay Clancy. So I ask you today, when you hear this verdict, whenever this comes out, if it is not that Lindsay Clancy is locked up for life and can never give birth to another child, have those three kids received justice? Has her husband received justice? At what point do the American people say, we do not support assassination culture? We do not support the killing of innocent people because of mental health. I don't care if you have a mental health problem, and I don't care if there are the people who say this goes back to the pharmaceutical companies. Well, she committed the crime, so she goes to jail. I'm for going after the pharmaceutical companies and asking for the research. Sue them. Have a civil suit. Go for it. Money talks, people. When you hit people in the pocketbook, it matters. But Lindsay Clancy deserves the punishment. Stay tuned, because we've got another weird culture thing coming up. Pheromone maxing? I guess your boyfriend's going to stink, girls. This is the future. It's bizarre.
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2: 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We're on the traffic watch. Southeast Atlanta, Moreland Avenue shut down at McDonough Boulevard with a bad crash. Connector horrible from Lankford all the way up into the city thanks to a crash up near Freedom Parkway in the Grady Curve. Trying to get into the city on I-20 from either side, lousy. West Expressway, average OTP, but inside the perimeter, HE Homes to a crash near Lowry. That crash blocking lanes there in the West End area. East Expressway, not bad outside the perimeter, but ITP, Gresham Flat Shoals is where the jam starts getting into downtown this morning. Up the east side of 285, that's still lousy with a capital L from I-20 and Covington Highway, northbound outer loop, up to the long clearing crash up near Lawrenceville Highway and La Vista Road in Tucker.
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11: Another mostly sunny day across metro Atlanta. More humidity building up as well. High in the mid-90s, our heat index at 100. Tonight, mostly clear, low 75. Sunny mid-90s tomorrow and Thursday. Scattered showers likely on Friday. I'm Georgia WeatherNet meteorologist KJ Allen on AM 920. The Answer.
2: 74 degrees, lots of sunshine uptown on Peachtree as O'Connor and Company continues live, brought to you here in Atlanta by Window World.

0: is O'Connor and Company. I'm Tudor Dixon. I am in for Larry O'Connor today. Thank you so much for letting me host this show for you today. I've really enjoyed it. Of course, it's been a tough topic. We've been talking a lot about Lindsey Clancy, a lot about what's going on with her case and what will happen, whether those kids will get justice, and what's happening in culture in general. And now I got to talk to you about something that, if you have kids, please. I was thinking, like, for me, I have four daughters, and I'm thinking about this, and I'm like, I hope that none of the guys that they date decide to do this pheromone maxing thing. But then I'm also thinking, if you have sons, please tell them, no, this is not a thing. So they're pheromone maxing. What does that mean? Apparently, that means deliberately skipping showers, no deodorant, and this is a hard one to say. Drinking urine, drinking your own pee. Why would you do that? And there's, like, legitimately no science behind this. There's no reason for doing this. I love that the Babylon Bee put this out, and they said, they talked about what's going on in society today. So it's not just pheromone maxing. They're like, warn your kids about everything. Watch out. So for moms of boys, they're saying dating app feature allowing men to filter out women who support Lindsey Clancy. They need to do this for the pheromone maxing too for girls. Like, Babylon Bee, your next headline has got to be a filter for the guys who are drinking their own urine. What the heck is happening? No. But I appreciate the irony. I mean, I think that they are great at what they do. This is true. So I saw this interview. I think it was someone from TPUSA. So Turning Point, a man on the street interview. Now, perhaps she just used the people that she thought would say this, but interviewed men and women on Lindsey Clancy. I thought it was fascinating. Almost every single woman was like, I know, it's so sad, but I really don't think she should be punished for it. How did we get to this society? Men were overwhelmingly like, this is crazy. She has got to be punished for it. So how do men and women come together? How do men and women come together when women are having these crazy thoughts and men are not showering? What is happening in the world? And this is not producing the pheromones, they think. So there's, like, Fox News put out this article, and they said there is no evidence of a consistent and strong behavioral response to any human produced chemical cue. To date, scientists have collected evidence for possible pheromone effects, but have not definitively identified a single human pheromone. So pheromone maxing is not a thing, guys. Stop pretending that girls think you're hot because you smell bad. Okay. But I do remember, this is something that I, like, totally should not admit, but when I was young and first married, there were all these, like, romance parties that people were having, and we all go to these romance parties. And one of the things that they were selling at these romance parties were these pheromone, like, you rub, it was like this little roller, you rub it on your wrist, and it's supposed to make your husband just fall for you, and he wants you, and it's crazy, and you smell like you, whatever your pheromones are, and it is going to increase those pheromones that we just read. We just saw this article saying this is not a thing, ladies. So I'm telling all the ladies out there, if this is still happening, don't buy this. It wasn't horrible, though. You just smelled like candy. So maybe that was actually the reason that you put it on, and then you smelled delicious, and I don't know, all the romance starts happening. The romance is not going to happen if you're drinking your own urine. So don't do that. Do not let your sons do that. Before we go, we just want to call out, like, the hypocrite of the week, and that's Billie Eilish. So Billie Eilish is out there. She is telling you socialism is the plan. We are living on stolen land. Remember a little bit ago when she was all about, like, we're living on stolen land, and then people were like, it turns out you're living on stolen land, legitimately. Like, her land was owned by a tribe. And I'm pretty sure she didn't move. I think she stayed in her mansion. And now, look, there you can see her. Look at Billie with her eyes. Like, she kind of looks angry. I don't know what that is either. That weird, I hate everyone look. But she's hoping that even though she looks like she hates you, you are going to look at the perfume that she's selling. Not pheromone based, but different perfume that is just a smell that Billie Eilish is selling on social media, everywhere. And I don't know if somebody's going to tell her this, but Billy, that's capitalism. It's not socialism. In fact, you have been so successful and you are living legitimately on stolen land, apparently, in your mansion with your beautiful smelling perfume that you're selling to people because of, get ready for it, capitalism. This, don't listen to the elitist celebrities. You've heard today on the program, we talked a lot about socialism. It's always the elites that want it because guess what? The elites stay elite. That's how the program works. Socialism leads to destruction and death, except for the elite. They always live in their mansions. They always get to have their perfumes and smell great, and they get to shower. They do not pheromone max. I actually don't recommend pheromone maxing for anybody, but I do recommend O'Connor and Company. I recommend you tune in again tomorrow. I'm so grateful to you all for listening to me today. Thank you for having me as the guest host. I'm going to be back later in the week, so I hope you will tune in then. I'll see you then. In the meantime, go home, take a shower, get ready for work. Don't drink your urine, folks. Women will love you if you put on a little cologne. Maybe buy Billie Eilish's. Thank you.
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3: From the EMC Security Local News Desk, I'm Chris Monroe. A growing debate over data centers in Georgia is setting up along party lines. U.S. Senator Raphael Warnock is calling for a moratorium on new data centers in the state, citing concerns about utility costs, pollution, and community input. Governor Brian Kemp, meanwhile, strongly opposes a statewide moratorium, arguing that decisions about data centers should remain with local communities. That issue has also entered the Georgia governor's race, with Democratic nominee Keisha Lance Bottom supporting a moratorium and Republican nominee Rick Jackson opposing one. Cobb County Police hosted a crowded town hall to address residents' growing privacy concerns over Flock surveillance cameras. Police Chief Dan Farrell announced monthly audits and policy updates to prevent misuse of license plate readers. Community members questioned data storage and mass surveillance during the open session. And now SRN News covers the world.
4: Breaking news this hour from Town Hall. I'm Rich Thomason. The NYPD describes it as a random, unprovoked attack.
5: This was an extraordinarily dangerous situation unfolding in the heart of Times Square, the crossroads of the world at any given moment.
4: New York City Police Commissioner Jessica Tisch says a woman armed with two knives stabbed two people in Times Square yesterday afternoon. One of the victims died, and the woman was fatally shot by police. Tisch says the attacker had what she calls a documented mental health history. We are now getting some of the details of the massive energy deal the Trump administration has hammered out with Venezuela.
6: We're making a fortune and they're making a fortune.
7: President Trump in the Oval Office touting an oil deal with Venezuela. The White House says it's partnering with a company called North American Blue Energy Partners, already the second largest operator in Venezuela behind Chevron, in a deal that will give the Pentagon a 35% ownership stake in the company and roughly a fifth of the country's oil reserves. And it says the U.S. will be guaranteed a right to purchase 20% of the output at the cost of production. as to the impact on U.S. gas prices.
6: Ultimately, prices are going to come down.
7: Ben Thomas, Washington.
4: The president's White House ballroom and security project has gotten a green light from the Supreme Court. The work can continue, and that means that President Trump will likely be able to see the project through to its completion. After serving 18 months, Army Secretary Dan Driscoll has resigned. No reason given for his departure. The death toll in the Grand Canyon flooding is 2, one person still missing. More than 1,000 deaths reported in the catastrophic flooding in Nepal and neighboring Tibet. Thousands remain missing there. On Wall Street, ahead of the opening bell, the Dow futures down 319 points. NASDAQ futures off 381. More on these stories, townhall.com.
3: Worst jam of the morning so far on I-75 and the Northwest Expressway. We're following it from the rsandrews.com Air Conditioning, Heating, Plumbing, and Electrical Traffic Command Center. It is jam-packed now from Kennesaw on 75 South local lanes all the way down to at least the South Marietta Parkway and Delk Road. We've had a couple of crashes there. And boy, that express lane is not in good shape either through Marietta on the elevated stretch coming across Canton Road down through Marietta. So either way, not great. 400 South, usual mess outside the perimeter. ITP, there's a crash near the Windsor Parkway Bridge, just inside 285 and the Glen Ridge Connector, and then more jam from Lenox down to the perimeter. 85, the usual mess starting above 316 all the way into Spaghetti Junction. ITP from Claremont this morning again.
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18: Another mostly sunny day across metro Atlanta. More humidity building up as well. High in the mid-90s, our heat index at 100. Tonight, mostly clear, low 75. Sunny mid-90s tomorrow and Thursday. Scattered showers likely on Friday. I'm Georgia WeatherNet meteorologist KJ Allen on AM 920. The Answer.
19: Lots of sunshine, 77. Our current temperature reading uptown on Peachtree at AM 920. The Answer. 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
22: Welcome in. Glad to have you. We got a lot to cover today. The Supreme Court, again yesterday, sided with the Trump administration, allowing the president to continue to build the big, beautiful ballroom on the east wing of the White House. This is has been an ongoing back and forth. The one of the historical, the National Trust, I think it is, has sued the Trump administration after the president has already demolished the whole East Wing. And we're told that about 65% of the ballroom has already been rebuilt, including a bunker underneath with high-level security equipment and all the support that Secret Service and the U.S. military needs to keep the White House safe. But they keep challenging the president. I don't know what they think they're going to accomplish. I mean, if it's 65% complete, why continue the lawsuit when multiple courts and the Supreme Court has said that the president can continue? Or do they want him to take to rebuild the old East Wing? The big issue is they're claiming that the president started this without congressional approval and he should have congressional approval. Again, I don't know what their end game is. They're spending money, and I would imagine our tax dollars are probably being spent on both ends. Because I think this National Trust Group or whatever it's called, probably is funded by the taxpayers. So we're going to jump into that in a minute. Also, if someone asks you what Donald Trump has accomplished in these, just over 2 years that he's been back in office, do you have a valid answer? How many times have you been maybe at a cookout or a party and someone has just been blasting Trump for our affordability issues? High gas prices, high food prices, grocery bills are just through the ceiling. Do you have a good comeback to tell the president or to tell your friends some of the good things the president has accomplished? Well, a guy, Adam Martin, I think is his name, posted a list on X that is just fabulous. It gives a quick summary of 25 of the top accomplishments of the Trump administration during these 2 years. We're going to cover that in today's show. You might want to have your pen and paper out to take some notes. Also, the 20 biggest donors in this year's elections. You know, a lot of money was spent during the primary season. Now we know just how much. During this 2026 midterm election season, and again, we haven't even gotten started on November. This was just in the primaries. It started back in early spring and just wrapped up in some states in August. They poured over $1.2 billion into these campaigns. With some of these individuals, like George Soros and his son Alex, over $100 million from them alone. Now, how much money do you have to have to donate $100 million for campaigns. And you got to remember, it's not tax deductible. So it's not like they're giving this money to some charity and it's going to be a tax write-off. Political contributions are not tax deductible. Which leads to the question. If you give $100 million to a political, to a PAC that in turn supports certain candidates, what do you expect in return? You don't just give $100 million out of the goodness of your heart. You want something. We're going to jump into that. Just who are these people who are giving this amount of money? And look, it's pretty much balanced across the board. There are Democrats and Republicans who are sinking millions and millions of dollars into these campaigns. So we're going to jump into that too. And of course, your phone calls, your texts, your emails. It's easy for you to join the conversation today. 800-655-MIKE, 1-800-655-6453. You can text me. You can call. We'll put you in queue and get to as many calls as we possibly can. And of course, your emails are welcome. Email me directly, joey@joeyhudson.com. Always welcome you being involved in the conversation. President Trump yesterday announced a major step forward in prescription drug prices. You know, he's done a pretty good job so far of trying to get prescription drugs back to the affordable stage. He has a new deal that's going to save Americans billions of dollars when it comes to their health, according to the White House. The president, during the announcement in the Oval Office, where he was surrounded by officials from some of the nation's largest drug companies, said our most favored nation's discount represents the largest reduction in prescription drug prices in the history of our country. See, this is just another item that we can add to the list of things that the president has accomplished. The agreements are projected to save Americans more than $600 billion. The U.S. Prescription drug prices average nearly three times higher than those overseas. We know we are hearing these stories of people spending $5 on a prescription somewhere in Europe, and you got to, you know, it's $100 here. President is slowly tackling that and getting those back in line. Because the drug company's making all their money over here so they can afford to sell it cheaper someplace else. So we like got a lot to cover today. 800-655-MIKE, 800-655-6453. 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Join the conversation. I'm Joey Hudson, in for Mike.

0: It was demolished. And so you can't bring it back. Well, I guess you could, but who would want to? 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
1: Well, they're just, it's just another example of somebody that was doing good, and then that something changed in them.
0: Yeah.
1: And like I said, I read the magazine. 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You could see all the endangered spots around the country.
0: Yeah.
1: The big one that I liked was the Natatorium over there in Waikiki. 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

0: Did you know there's an investment account that's been around since 1888 and most people have never heard about it until recently? 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
4: From the EMC Security Local News Desk, I'm Chris Monroe. Cobb County Police hosted a crowded town hall to address residents' growing privacy concerns over flock surveillance cameras. Police Chief Dan Farrell was on hand and said monthly audits and policy updates will be implemented to prevent misuse of those license plate readers. Atlanta police searching for a suspect after a woman was shot and killed early this morning at the Westside Court Apartments on DeForest Ferry Road in Northwest Atlanta. A 14-year-old girl was taken to a hospital after Noonan police say she was hit in the head with a golf club Monday evening. The attack happened on Ball Street shortly after 6:30 p.m. last night. Police say several suspects are in custody. And a motorcyclist was killed in a crash this morning in southeast Atlanta at Moreland Avenue and McDonough Boulevard. Atlanta police still investigating that accident. Now, SRN News covers the world.
5: Breaking news this hour from Town Hall. Amrit Thomason. Tropical storm Edward bearing down on parts of coastal Texas and Louisiana. Landfall expected today in the Houston area. It's forecast to bring torrential rains and possibly, potentially, flooding. Catastrophic flooding has claimed more than 1,000 lives in Nepal. Search and rescue crews continue their work both in Nepal and across the border in China-controlled Tibet.
6: When it comes to the rescue effort, it has been phenomenal. The footage we've had from Chinese state media of rescuers trying to get to that site, abseiling, scaling mountains, and now they are trailing through waist-deep mud. They're using life-detecting equipment now to try to do a below-the-mud search to see if there's any sign of life. But so far, they say they have found no survivors.
5: The BBC's Laura Bicker. It looks like President Trump will be able to finish one of his pet projects after all.
7: Construction can continue. The Supreme Court ruling 5-4 that President Trump can finish building the ballroom at the White House, which will seat 1,000 guests. The project will also include a state-of-the-art military-grade underground bunker that will have medical facilities and other high-tech security. The project, funded by President Trump and private donors, will cost an estimated $400 million and is scheduled to open in September of 2028. Laura Winters reporting.
5: The attacker is dead. So is one of her victims. New York City police say a knife-wielding woman went on a stabbing spree yesterday afternoon in Times Square. NYPD says she stabbed two people before she was fatally shot by police who say that she had two knives, using them in an apparently random, unprovoked attack. On Wall Street, the Dow down 254 points. More on these stories at townhall.com.
4: On the Answer Atlanta Traffic Watch, I'm Chris Monroe, brought to you by rsandrews.com, air conditioning, heating, and electrical. 285 up the west side, construction and a crash, northbound Interloop Cascade backed up to Lankford, then crowded from Smyrna Vinings on around into Sandy Springs, continuing clockwise north and east. Busy on the outer loop from Decatur on around through Doraville to Dunwoody. Connector, awful traffic now with several crashes in the land of the never-ending crash northbound up near North Avenue with the Varsity in Midtown. Traffic has been full stop back down before University Avenue. 400 South still recovering from a crash that's still clearing near the Windsor Parkway overpass just south of the Glen Ridge Connector heading into Buckhead.
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4: Another mostly sunny day across metro Atlanta. More humidity building up as well. High in the mid-90s. Our heat index at 100. Tonight, mostly clear. Low 75. Sunny mid-90s tomorrow and Thursday. Scattered showers likely on Friday. I'm Georgia WeatherNet meteorologist KJ Allen on AM 920. The Answer. And here in Buckhead, lots of sunshine. Temperature starting to cross into the low 80s across the area. At AM 920, The Answer. News, opinion, insight.
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0: From the wild world of D.C. politics to America's culture clash, brace yourself for the reality check you've been waiting for. The one and only Mike Gallagher Show. Sitting in for Mike today, here's Joey Hudson.
2: Welcome in. 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We've got a lot to cover today. If somebody asks you what Donald Trump has actually accomplished, can you answer that? Because so often we get involved in these conversations, say at a dinner party, maybe just out with the guys or whatever, and you always have somebody in the group who is anti-Trump. And they talk about all the bad stuff that's going on. They talk about the affordability factor. Gas prices are too high. Groceries are too expensive. Can't pay my electricity bill. Can't pay my rent. And we do have issues. We do have affordability issues. But there's also been a lot of good that has happened in these just over 2 years since President Trump moved back into the Oval Office. So do you have talking points? Do you have a list of the things that the good things that President Trump has accomplished in this second term? I've got a list that someone shared with me. It was posted on X by Rod Martin. It's the 25 top things that Donald Trump has accomplished since moving back into the Oval Office. We're going to jump into that in just a minute. Speaking of the Oval Office, President Trump had a group of reporters in yesterday and went pretty ballistic on a particular reporter who asked a question that he wasn't too happy with. News Nation's White House correspondent Libby Dean said that she had a question to ask the president about flock cameras. Now, we've seen this happen before. You got a group of reporters there, and this is pretty well controlled. When you've got the president in the Oval Office, there's a select few reporters who get to go there. And only a few questions are typically asked. Now, the president's been great about access, and he doesn't mind having these reporters in there asking him questions, just like he doesn't mind talking with them out on the tarmac at an airport as he's leaving, where Joe Biden would just walk past them, not even acknowledge they were there. Donald Trump will stop and talk to them. So he's not afraid of the questions. But in this case, Libby Dean, rather than asking the question about flock cameras, she said she first wanted to ask him about whether he had ruled out the idea of nuking Iran. Listen to the exchange.
22: Question for you about flock cameras, but first on Iran. Have you ruled out using a nuclear weapon against Iran?
23: Well, I would never say that, but the answer is yes. I rule out no use. There's no reason for it. What a stupid question that is, actually. Well, here they are. They're totally defeated militarily. So now I defeat them, and now I should use a nuclear weapon on top of them? What a stupid question. Okay. Thank you very much, everybody.
2: And because of that stupid question, they all got to leave. Now, don't you know her colleagues were just upset with her because she asked the stupid question and they all got dismissed? The president literally said, all right, you guys just get out. I'm done. Now, the reason they were all gathered was the president made a big announcement yesterday on prescription drug prices. And this is a big deal, folks, and we'll get into it a little bit later, but announced that he has other companies joining his effort to reduce prescription drugs. Did you know that the U.S. consumes 13% of prescription drugs, yet the drug manufacturers make 75% of their profit in the U.S.? A drug that we may pay $100 for, you can buy for $10 somewhere in Europe. Well, the president, you know, he's tackled this. This was one of his first priorities. And we're going to talk about this. This is one of the 25. He's already made a big dent in it. And this plan that was rolled out yesterday adds more pharmaceutical companies who will be participating in his program. That's going to make drugs affordable, primarily to senior citizens, but to everybody. Everybody's going to benefit. But that's why they were in the Oval Office to begin with. And then she asked this stupid question and they all got kicked out. 800-655-MIKE, 800-655-6453 is how you join the conversation. you know, he just never hesitates, does he? That's what you have to love about Donald Trump, is he jumps right in there. Now, can you imagine Ronald Reagan sitting at the Resolute desk telling a reporter they just asked a stupid question? Can you imagine any previous president saying that? Joe Biden certainly. Of course, reporters wouldn't even been in the Oval Office with Joe Biden, so that would have never happened. Joe Biden didn't like to have reporters in the Oval Office because he didn't like to talk to them. He didn't like to answer the questions. But we're going to get to our list of 25 accomplishments of Donald Trump. Now you need to get a notepad out and pencil because you may want to take notes, because I'm sure you found yourself in a situation to where your friends just bashing the president, so you need your talking points. We're going to jump into that coming up next.

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5: News. I'm Rich Thomason in Washington. The NYPD describes it as a random, unprovoked attack. A woman armed with two knives stabbed two people in New York's Times Square yesterday. One of the victims died. The woman was fatally shot by police. President Trump's White House ballroom and security project gets green light from the Supreme Court. Work on that project can continue. After serving 18 months, Army Secretary Dan Driscoll has resigned. No reason for his departure has been given, although there have been reports of growing friction between Driscoll and Secretary of War Pete Hegseth. The death toll in the Grand Canyon flooding is 2. One person still missing. More than 1,000 deaths reported in the catastrophic flooding in Nepal and neighboring Tibet. On Wall Street this morning, the Dow futures are down 210 points. More details at srnnews.com.
6: On the Answer Atlanta Traffic Watch, I'm Chris Monroe, brought to you by rsandrews.com, air conditioning, heating, and electrical. 285 up the west side, construction and a crash, northbound Interloop Cascade backed up to Lankford, then crowded from Smyrna Vinings on around into Sandy Springs, continuing clockwise north and east. Busy on the outer loop from Decatur on around through Doraville to Dunwoody. Connector, awful traffic now with several crashes in the land of the never-ending crash northbound up near North Avenue, the Varsity in Midtown. Traffic has been full stop back down before University Avenue. 400 South still recovering from a crash that's still clearing near the Windsor Parkway overpass just south of the Glen Ridge Connector heading into Buckhead.
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13: Another mostly sunny day across metro Atlanta. More humidity building up as well. High in the mid-90s. Our heat index at 100. Tonight, mostly clear, low 75. Sunny mid-90s tomorrow and Thursday. Scattered showers likely on Friday. I'm Georgia WeatherNet meteorologist KJ Allen on AM 920, The Answer.
6: And here in Buckhead, lots of sunshine. Temperature starting to cross into the low 80s across the area. At AM 920, The Answer. 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

0: the wake up call from Kevin. Wake up call from Kevin. Let's go quickly to Susan, who is in Vermont. Welcome, Susan.
1: Hey, good morning. Why don't all these rich folks get together and rent Times Square big screens, put that list on the big screen and broadcast it and get time on every liberal nationwide station, because it's owned by the media. The media is owned by the far left, and they only get their message out in the schools, on television, in Hollywood. It's all the same message.
0: Yep. And Susan, it's our job. Like I said a minute ago, Trump doesn't have an accomplishment issue. Republicans have an information issue. We got to make sure that we tell everybody, that we communicate properly, and that we educate people on all of his accomplishments.
1: Dress it up like Hollywood. These kids are all focused on their phones.
0: Yep.
1: They're, you know, put up some characters and, you know, make it understandable for a generation who wasn't taught history in school.
0: Yep, exactly.
1: They have
0: Susan,
1: concept.
0: Yep. Appreciate you listening today. Have a blessed one. 800-655-MIKE, 800-655-6453. Joey Hudson in for Mike today.
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4: From the EMC Security Local News Desk, I'm Chris Monroe. Cobb County Police hosted a crowded town hall to address residents' growing privacy concerns over flock surveillance cameras. Police Chief Dan Farrell was on hand and said monthly audits and policy updates will be implemented to prevent misuse of those license plate readers. Atlanta police searching for a suspect after a woman was shot and killed early this morning at the Westside Court Apartments on DeFores Ferry Road in Northwest Atlanta. A 14-year-old girl was taken to a hospital after Noonan police say she was hit in the head with a golf club Monday evening. The attack happened on Ball Street shortly after 6:30 p.m. last night. Police say several suspects are in custody. And a motorcyclist was killed in a crash this morning in southeast Atlanta at Moreland Avenue and McDonough Boulevard. Atlanta police still investigating that accident. Now, SRN News covers the world.
5: Breaking news this hour from Town Hall. I'm Rich Thomason. Day four of jury deliberations in the Lindsay Clancy murder trial. 36-year-old Massachusetts woman charged in the deaths of her three young children. Clancy does not deny strangling the youngsters, but says postpartum psychosis led to her actions. Prosecutors argue that she'd planned the crime and knew exactly what she was doing. A conviction could lead to a life prison sentence. If she is acquitted, a judge could still order her confined to a mental health facility. Getting some of the details of the massive energy deal the Trump administration worked out with Venezuela.
6: We're making a fortune and they're making a fortune.
7: President Trump in the Oval Office touting an oil deal with Venezuela. The White House says it's partnering with a company called North American Blue Energy Partners, already the second largest operator in Venezuela behind Chevron. In a deal that will give the Pentagon a 35% ownership stake in the company and roughly a fifth of the country's oil reserves. And it says the U.S. will be guaranteed a right to purchase 20% of the output at the cost of production. As to the impact on U.S. gas prices,
6: ultimately, prices are going to come down.
7: Ben Thomas, Washington.
5: The president's White House ballroom and security project has gotten a green light from the Supreme Court. The work can continue, and that means that President Trump will likely be able to see the project through to completion. After serving 18 months, Army Secretary Dan Driscoll has resigned. No reason for his departure has been given, although there have been reports of growing friction between Driscoll and Secretary of War Hegseth. The death toll in the Grand Canyon flooding is two. One person still missing.
8: More than 1,000 deaths have been reported in the catastrophic flooding in Nepal and neighboring Tibet, several thousand people missing there. Watching Wall Street, the Dow is down just over 200 points, the NASDAQ off 199 points. Townhall.com.
4: On the Answer Atlanta Traffic Watch, I'm Chris Monroe, brought to you by rsandrews.com, air conditioning, heating, and electrical. 285 up the west side, construction and a crash, northbound Interloop Cascade backed up to Lankford. Then crowded from Smyrna Vinings on around into Sandy Springs, continuing clockwise north and east. Busy on the outer loop from Decatur on around through Doraville to Dunwoody. Connector, awful traffic now with several crashes in the land of the never-ending crash northbound up near North Avenue, the Varsity in Midtown. Traffic has been full stop back down before University Avenue. 400 South still recovering from a crash that's still clearing near the Windsor Parkway overpass just south of the Glen Ridge Connector heading into Buckhead.
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17: Mostly sunny and hot this afternoon. We'll keep it mainly clear overnight tonight, low in the mid-70s. Sunny, hot tomorrow, high in the upper 90s. Our heat index at 102. Mostly sunny on Thursday, just a slight chance of an isolated thunderstorm, high in the mid-90s. I'm Georgia WeatherNet meteorologist KJ Allen on AM 920, The Answer.
4: And here in Buckhead, lots of sunshine. Temperature starting to cross into the low 80s across the area at AM 920, The Answer. News, opinion, insight.
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7: I'm Candace Long with Lessons in the Latter Days. 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

0: They can see every from the time you drive into the parking area, you get out of your car, you go into the store, they've got you, you know, your whole shopping experience.
1: Yes. But in that case, though, I think I would feel comfortable because if somebody's going to shoplift, they've got the evidence.
0: Yep. For sure.
1: And,
0: yep.
1: You know, but they have somebody that's backing it up. There's somebody there that can proceed forward with holding you. They have the evidence, but if it's just a monitor, then I think there should be,
0: I think the point is that you can't expect privacy in a public space. If you go into a Walmart, you know that you're being watched. You know there's cameras. Just about any retail store. So what is different on a state highway or a city highway? Do you believe that you should have privacy in a downtown area? 800-655-6453. Paul is in Phoenix. Welcome, Paul.
2: Hey, Joey, great show. Hey, my cousin years ago used to work for a small company, a private company, and they had these cameras all over these cars, and they used them. They would drive through parking lots at the malls or whatever, and they had a database, and this database gathered up license plates that were of cars that were in the process of being repossessed. And they would identify it and then call a tow truck and tow the car away. So in that regard, it was beneficial. And it actually worked fairly well, even on, for instance, and this is terrible to say, on the reservations out here in Arizona.
0: Yeah, sure.
2: And that's what they did. Yep.
0: Yep.
2: Thank you, sir.
0: Well, thank you. Appreciate your phone call, Paul. 800-655-6453. One line open. I mean, cameras are used in so many different ways. I mean, I have security cameras all around my house. You come to my house, you can't start down my driveway and I don't know you're there. I mean, from the time you start down the driveway, if you're around my house, I'm gonna know who you are. Is there any expectation for privacy in those situations? Love to hear from you. Joey Hudson, in for Mike today.
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12: Ronald Reagan understood that liberty could never be taken for granted. 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Freedom is more than inheritance. 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

0: 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So, do we have the courage to defend and protect what is being challenged, the very principles that made America the greatest experiment in history?
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4: From the EMC Security Local News Desk, I'm Chris Monroe. Cobb County Police hosted a crowded town hall to address residents' growing privacy concerns over flock surveillance cameras. Police Chief Dan Farrell was on hand and said monthly audits and policy updates will be implemented to prevent misuse of those license plate readers. Atlanta police searching for a suspect after a woman was shot and killed early this morning at the Westside Court Apartments on DeForest Ferry Road in Northwest Atlanta. A 14-year-old girl was taken to a hospital after Noonan police say she was hit in the head with a golf club Monday evening. The attack happened on Ball Street shortly after 6:30 p.m. last night. Police say several suspects are in custody. And a motorcyclist was killed in a crash this morning in southeast Atlanta at Moreland Avenue and McDonough Boulevard. Atlanta police still investigating that accident. Now, SRN News covers the world.
5: News this hour at Town Hall. I'm Bob Agnew in Washington. House lawmakers are talking about keeping the government up and running, even as they cast one eye toward the midterm elections.
6: Lawmakers are back in Washington, and House Speaker Mike Johnson says the first item on the to-do list is to vote on a stopgap funding bill.
7: We've got to make sure the government is funded and we don't have another Democrat shut down.
6: Meanwhile, Hakeem Jeffries says Democrats need to talk about the Russia sanctions bill that passed in the Senate.
8: Because it risks providing tariff and sanctions authority to Donald Trump and his administration that we believe they will abuse. And so I have serious concerns with the legislation.
6: Votes are expected on measures designed to amplify the GOP's messaging, like a resolution condemning socialism. There are concerns lawmakers won't get much accomplished before they break for the November elections. Jennifer King, Washington.
5: President Trump says the oil deal with Venezuela is good for both countries.
9: We're taking out millions and millions of barrels of oil, going to Houston, going to Louisiana, going to lots of different places in the United States and all over the world. And we're making a fortune, and they're making a fortune. They're starting to make real money.
5: There is still no verdict in the Lindsey Clancy trial. We get more details in this report from Lisa Dwyer.
10: Jurors in the Lindsey Clancy trial have ended a third day of deliberating without a verdict on whether the Massachusetts woman is criminally responsible for killing her three children in 2023. Clancy, a former nurse, does not deny strangling her children, but claims postpartum psychosis led to her actions. Prosecutors argue she knew what she was doing. The jury could find her her guilty of murder or manslaughter, or acquit her if they believe psychiatric problems were to blame. Her sentence could range from life in prison to confinement in a mental health facility. I'm Lisa Dwyer.
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29: Mostly sunny and hot this afternoon. We'll keep it mainly clear overnight tonight, low in the mid-70s. Sunny, hot tomorrow, high in the upper 90s. Our heat index at 102. Mostly sunny on Thursday, just a slight chance of an isolated thunderstorm, high in the mid-90s. I'm Georgia WeatherNet meteorologist KJ Allen on AM 920, The Answer.
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1: Ready to break the narrative? Get

0: it is incumbent upon all of us to make sure that the people understand that this is a trick. This is a parlor trick. They're all going to vote the same. They're all radical. They hate what we stand for. They hate American values to the number, including Calarico, or as he's become known, Calafrico. But it's a quite interesting experiment because one side saying, hey, we're going to call you fascist, and the other side saying we're going to act like Christians all the time. All right, is it time for me to do my ad there, John? All right, here we go. 2 weeks before his tragic assassination, Charlie Kirk, my good friend, sat down for one of his final interviews to wrestle with a timeless question. Does God speak today? Apropos, it's apropos of the news. Can You Hear Me Now is the documentary that explores prophecy, faith, scripture, history, and the role believers are called to play in our culture today. What I like about what director Matthew Thayer does in his investigation is he really challenges the evidence, and he pits it against prophetic voices, scripture, history, political and scientific scrutiny. He tries to make the arguments and have them stack up to the counter arguments. The film is called Can You Hear Me Now? 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
1: The commission's chairman declared,
7: "It's an egregious violation of the act."
1: And the verdict from a former prosecutor,
8: "It smells bad."
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11: From Focus Features and the acclaimed director of Captain Phillips and Jason Bourne comes The Uprising, starring Andrew Garfield. Witness a true story behind the legend of Robin Hood. With everything taken from him and with nothing left to lose, one man's stand against injustice will inspire a movement that will change everything. In a land of kings, a man of the people will defy the most powerful empire on earth and ignite a revolution. With an all-star cast, breathtaking visuals, and visceral action, The Uprising is a must-see cinematic epic that really demands to be seen on the biggest screen possible. An amazing story of courage, sacrifice, rebellion. One man becomes a symbol of a people fighting for freedom. 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
1: All right, welcome back to the program. 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There's more that I wanted to get to. 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Okay, Bree, beefmaps.com. This is really cool, and I encourage everybody to go to this website, figure out who your local ranchers are, start buying local. And the reason I say this is because the government loses power. You empower these ranchers. And frankly, I want more people to buy locally so that government will be scared to go backwards or a little more hesitant. Take it from there, Bree. What are your thoughts here?
2: That's quite the lead in. Well, I don't necessarily know that government will be scared to go backwards. I think there's always that possibility.
1: That's fair. That's fair. Okay. All right.
2: I think it's really important to focus on where we have come, though. And the fact that we're even having this discussion is groundbreaking. I can't even tell you how long we have been fighting to decentralize control out of Washington, D.C. Our lawmakers here in South Dakota have fought so hard for interstate compacts, just to name a few. And we're consistently told that FSIS, part of the USDA, will designate our entire state and take over all of our processing. So there's a lot of fear Wow. and intimidation tactics that come from the federal government. And if we could just alleviate those barriers, if we could just clarify regulatory ambiguities, and we could just support Sure. our states to operate their own state-inspected facilities, not only would it save $1 billion a year per state, but it would also open up access to the marketplace to farmers and ranchers. And it would, give that assurance to facilities to not only open, but to increase their capacity. So I think it's a great thing all the way around. And I don't see a reason why states cannot inspect meat for intrastate use or part of that interstate compact. So I think it's great all the way around. And the more that people are involved in their local food supply and their supply chain, the more we win as a sovereign nation state. And I can't stress that point enough. But I also want to say we can rebuild with foreign live cattle imports. And we have done this for a record number of years. Under the Biden administration, we became a net importer in general, which is a crime against humanity. I digress. We could be importing live cattle from Argentina, for example, which is New World screwworm free, hoof and mouth free. They have really fantastic genetics. We could be importing live heifers or open heifers from Argentine ranchers as opposed to frozen cuts and just completely bypass the entire New World screwworm infection. So I just want to put that out there. I think we could, and we're at a time when calf prices are so expensive that it would actually relieve pressure on many growers, cattle growers and feeders in this nation. So okay. Alternative All solution.
1: Right. All right. I love it. You learn something new. Listen, you learn something new every day. I was totally oblivious about this industry. I find it fascinating. I'm only semi-joking when it comes to being selfish as a carnivore. But I'd love to see, listen, we are racking up some wins. I know Brianna Sagdahl has been one of the people working on this for quite some time. It's kind of cool to see the victories come about. And frankly, the Trump administration needs to get credit for this. And I don't think they're getting the credit that they deserve. Brianna Sagdahl, beefmaps.com. Thank you for coming on to enlighten us. Really appreciate you.
2: Thank you so much and take care.
1: All right. Okay, guys, this is the Scott Jennings Show. I am your guest host, Carl Jackson. As we wrap this thing up, I'll be back with you on Thursday to bring you some of the latest news. Reframing the capitalism versus socialism battle that we're in, and all of the breaking news of the day. We'll make sure that we handle that. I want to encourage you to make sure that you follow me, all things social media, at Carl Jackson Show, at The Carl Jackson Show. Like, share, and subscribe to my podcast, The Carl Jackson Show. And until next time, do not grow weary doing good. God bless you. Keep fighting for freedom.
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9: Breaking news at Town Hall. I'm Bob Agnew in Washington. On Capitol Hill, lawmakers locked in a battle over President Trump's effort to ensure voter integrity in the mail-in ballots.
10: I mean, the idea that they should be involved to make sure that there are valid votes being mailed and registered and cast should not be a controversial notion.
9: That's House Speaker Mike Johnson, who says Democrats seem to have a problem with it.
10: But every time there's a move to try to do this, Democrats throw a fit or file a lawsuit.
9: I mean, meanwhile, California Congressman Ted Lieu,
11: suppress your vote, doing the obstacles in front of you, find a way around it. If you don't get a mail-in ballot, go vote in person. Make sure you vote early.
12: And one Republican congressman is calling out mainstream Democrats to take a stand on far-left Democrat socialists in their own party.
13: Colorado Congressman Republican Jeff Crank introducing a bill condemning socialism in all its forms. He wants to use the vote to force moderate House Democrats to go on the record as to where they stand on DSA candidates in the party. He says, I keep hearing people like Hakeem Jeffries and others in the Congress saying that they oppose the DSA. Let's see if they're willing to vote for a resolution that would oppose them.
12: That is correspondent Laura Winters reporting. Today is day four of jury deliberations in the Lindsey Clancy murder trial. Here's correspondent Rich Thomason.
14: The 36-year-old Massachusetts woman is charged in the deaths of her three young children. Clancy doesn't deny strangling the youngsters, but says postpartum psychosis led to her actions. Prosecutors argue she planned the crime and knew exactly what she was doing.
12: And Rich Thomason reports that a conviction could lead to a life prison sentence. If she's acquitted, a judge could still order Clancy to be confined to a mental health facility. On Wall Street, about an hour from the close, the Dow is down 465 points. More on these stories at townhall.com.
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5: Your answer on weather.
0: Mostly sunny and hot this afternoon. We'll keep it mainly clear overnight tonight, low in the mid-70s. Sunny, hot tomorrow, high in the upper 90s. Our heat index at 102. Mostly sunny on Thursday, just a slight chance of an isolated thunderstorm, high in the mid-90s. I'm Georgia WeatherNet meteorologist KJ Allen on AM 920, The Answer.
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0: helmet of your bike or going down the ski slopes. And the other big factor leading to GoPro was YouTube coming along at about the same time, which is now a Google property, obviously. GoPro up 64% today because the creator of YouTube is making a large investment in GoPro. And I don't know, I could see some kind of a collaboration where maybe they bring it all together right into one suite and make it really easy to upload videos and edit videos and everything like this and that. But GoPro has never been a very profitable company. Since 2022, it's lost money. And its market cap is now tiny. It's $164 million. That's all there is, $164 million in market capitalization. And I predicted a long time ago that GoPro would eventually have a lot of competition because the barrier to entry is not that great.
1: Well, in the phone now, you know, I mean, the phone is the, you know, video taker, right?
0: I see everybody using their iPhone now for video. So why the creator of YouTube is making a big investment in GoPro and the stock's up big time, almost 50% today, I don't know. I honestly don't know. Okay, what else do we have here today? We have some earnings that have come out today. The frozen, unaffordable U.S. housing market. This is according to Apollo, and they should know something about that because they were buyers. A lot of these private equity or firms, M&A firms, were buying up big gobs of housing. So they know a lot about the housing market. Trump kind of put a kibosh on that. But the fact remains that it is a frozen market right now because mortgage rates are near 6.7%, too high. I don't know about you, Barry, but my mortgage is 3.25% or something.
1: Yeah, like and prices, right? You know, the thing too is on the housing side, prices haven't come down enough to make that mortgage rate even palatable.
0: No, so, the $400,000 median sales price, $400,000 is the median sales price with a 6.7% mortgage. Do the math; it's difficult. That's a big pill to swallow. We'll be right back.
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0: From Focus Features and the acclaimed director of Captain Phillips and Jason Bourne comes The Uprising, starring Andrew Garfield. Witness the true story behind the legend of Robin Hood. With everything taken from him and nothing left to lose, one man's stand against injustice will inspire a movement that will change everything. In a land of kings, a man of the people will defy the most powerful empire on earth and ignite a revolution. With an all-star cast, breathtaking visuals, and visceral action, The Uprising is a must-see cinematic epic that really demands to be seen on the biggest screen possible. An amazing story of courage, sacrifice, rebellion. One man becomes the symbol of people fighting for freedom. The Uprising. Rated R, under 17, not admitted without a parent. Witness the rise of Robin Hood. Only in theaters, September 10th. You do not want to miss The Uprising. 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The Uprising. Starring Andrew Garfield. Only in theaters, September 10th. Rated R, under 17, not admitted without a parent.
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3: 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Reuters Institute says we're now one of the top news brands in the nation. 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

0: can't do that to real estate developers a couple of times. And I do think he's frustrated. And now I think they let them rebuild the radars right to the point where they were going to work, and then they took them out again. And they haven't got any money. And there's no country in the world that can operate with on oil revenue that can operate for long when they don't get any oil revenue. I just think the cascade domino. You remember 1989 in Germany and Poland and all of Eastern Europe. It happens pretty quick.
1: Yeah, it is one of these things where slowly all at once. And I agree. When the Soviet Union fell, it was really a lot of bad intelligence or a lack of intelligence in parts of the West, and certainly just in our popular press and everything. It was like, wait a minute, Soviet Union just fell, really?
0: Yeah.
1: But here it's not so unexpected here. But you're right about the. I should have mentioned more about the economic pressure as well. In that now putting secondary sanctions, basically putting sanctions on anybody who does any third parties who deal with Iran is really, really very effective. And I mean, this takes me back to where we were in the first Trump administration. I mean, I'm one of these people. I do not believe October 7th would have happened if Trump had remained in office after 2020, if he'd won the election. I don't think it would have happened because they had basically put Iran in a box. They had basically starved it of the oil revenue that it used to make mischief around the world. I think that they were, they didn't have a nuclear weapon. And so once you attacked in June of 2025, take out the nuclear capability, keep up the economic pressure, I think that's about as good as you do with Iran. I don't have any optimism that some wonderful democratic regime arises in Iran. Anybody who I think lived through Iraq would be hesitant to think that. But I do think your basic premise, things are getting better, I absolutely agree with. But we're talking about the substance of Iraq and of Iran, and that's the most important thing. But as far as what effect it has on the midterms, that I don't know. A lot of damage has already been done.
0: There's a lot of affordability problems baked into that cake, but Americans do like to win. Boy, do they like to win. And beating up on Iran after 47 years, I like the enthusiasm numbers I'm seeing in the polling. So we shall see, Byron. We'll run this test on you again in a month and see how you feel about that. Byron York with the Washington Examiner. Follow him on X at Byron York. See him on the Fox News Channel. Read him in the Washington Examiner. And stay tuned to the Hugh Hewitt Show.
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4: This is Ed Morrissey of HotAir.com for Town Hall. Desperate times call for desperate measures, and the IRGC may never have faced a situation as desperate as its predicament at the moment. Yes, the conflict with Iran has gone on longer than Donald Trump anticipated. The shock and awe campaign in March did massive strategic damage, but the regime has managed to survive. Diplomatic efforts to resolve the conflict have gone nowhere. Trump finally landed on the most rational approach left. The naval blockade has eliminated Iran's income from black market oil. Scott Bessent's Economic D-Day has stripped the IRGC of any other financial resources. The Iranian rial has collapsed. Domestic discontent with the regime will keep increasing to existential levels. The siege of Iran provides the best chance for success in eliminating a regime that has waged war against the U.S. for 47 years. Trump needs to exercise strategic patience to see this strategy to a successful conclusion, and so do the American people. I'm Ed Morrissey.
5: And now, it's time for the Cat's Corner.
6: This is John Katzmatidis with the Cat's Corner. Border battles. A country without borders is not a country. I was vice chairman of the Ellis Island Foundation. Bill Fugazi was chairman. Lee Iacocca was honorary chairman. The Ellis Island, well, we wanted immigrants. We want immigrants, but checks and balances. We want immigrants that are going to come to America and they want to work 80 hours a week, just like my father, my grandfathers did when they came to America. We don't want migrants. So let's change the name. There's immigrants that want to come here and pledge allegiance to America, or migrants that want to take advantage of America. We want America to succeed. Immigrants, yes. Migrants, no. That is today's Cat's Corner. I'm John Katzmatidis.

0: Pennsylvania is ground zero for the midterm elections. Four critical U.S. House races will determine who controls Congress, conservatives or the radical left. And PA's governor race is the key. Trump-hating liberal Josh Shapiro versus Stacey Garrity, a conservative tax-fighting veteran patriot who earned the Bronze Star twice.
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0: I don't. Is there an anti-American element in Israel? That's the way I'm asking.
1: No, not outside of the very strange radical fringe. No, there's no. Yeah, on the very, very far right, there's a kind of anger at America asking Israel to do sort of basic, decent things occasionally. And on the very far left, there's a participation in basically the global sort of left-wing third worldist kind of ideology that's very anti-Israel, not just anti-America, but it's also anti-America. But we're talking about, you know, single-digit percentages on the edges in Arab politics. I think most Arab politics are pro-America, and they have a completely different sense of what's happening, the Arab community in Israel. So, no, there really isn't. If you care about some other issues, you might have a preference because you might think that certain political factions, more center-right ones, center-left ones, might play ball with America on some issues in the Middle East or with the Palestinian issue, which is, of course, a huge issue. You might think on those terms that you'd prefer one or another. Those are the kinds of issues Israelis are going to be thinking about on Election Day. But in terms of the loyalty to America and being a useful ally to America, there's no difference in 85% of the middle ground of Israeli politics.
0: You know, Israel's unique that way. We only have a minute. Israel's unique that way in the world. There's a pro-American party and an anti-American party in every democracy. Do you agree with that? We have 1 minute. Have you? Israel's unique that way.
1: People have the privilege of thinking in adorable abstractions and falling back on, you know, the kinds of abstractions that their professors teach them in classes, professors who've never done anything. But if you read about the scholars and thinkers after World War II, many of these people had gone on into the Navy and fought in the war and understood the world because they had seen other countries and weren't just sitting in the ivory tower. And these are people who had a much bigger sense of the world and much more understanding of the world. Then you also saw many other countries really see American power as a good thing, right? You saw these elites, political elites, academic elites. Israel is in that post-war period in that sense. It knows the world can be evil and it needs an American-led world order. And by the way, if Belgium were threatened, Belgium would love America on sides of its politics.
0: Well, Aviv Reddy Gore, always good to talk to you. Follow him on X at Aviv Reddy Gore. Listen to Ask Aviv Anything, especially episode 140 and episode 93, which has got nothing to do with Van Jones, but you should listen to it anyway. Thank you, Aviv.
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0: 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I will have posted my Haviv Redigour interview there before a half hour, an hour goes by. Harley will over it at Hugh Hewitt and YouTube send it around. I think everyone will be interested in what Van Jones had to say to Haviv and how it's blown up. I think they'll be interested in everything Haviv had to say. Also, Continetti from earlier in the first hour, John Thune, Jason Smith from hour two. If you missed any of today's program on the Salem News Channel, you can find the key interviews at my YouTube channel and on the podcast, Highly Concentrated Hugh. Thank you, Harley. Thank you, Adam. Thank you, Generalissimo. I'm Hugh Hewitt. Talk to you tomorrow on the next Hugh Hewitt Show.
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5: News this hour from Town Hall. I'm Keith Peters in Washington. Senate Majority Leader John Thune is applauding the president's multi-layered strategy in Iran.
6: It's important that he get the strait open and continue to collapse the economy in Iran, which I think is happening. And I think all tools need to be on the table in terms of holding Iran and its proxies and its international supporters accountable for their actions.
5: Senator Thune made his comments to the Salem Radio Network. Jurors in the Lindsey Clancy trial have now gone through 4 days of deliberations without a verdict. The jury went home Tuesday after earlier telling the judge they were struggling to reach a unanimous decision. The judge told them to keep deliberating on whether to hold the Massett's mother criminally responsible for killing her three young children. The White House is filling in some of the details of a Venezuela oil deal announced last week by President Trump.
7: We're making a fortune and they're making a fortune.
8: President Trump in the Oval Office touting an oil deal with Venezuela. The White House says it's partnering with a company called North American Blue Energy Partners, already the second largest operator in Venezuela behind Chevron, in a deal that will give the Pentagon a 35% ownership stake in the company and roughly a fifth of the country's oil reserves. And it says the U.S. will be guaranteed a right to purchase 20% of the output at the cost of production. As to the impact on U.S. gas prices,
7: ultimately, prices are going to come down.
8: Ben Thomas, Washington.
5: Tourists are scrambling to find lodging elsewhere after deadly flash flooding in the Grand Canyon. The national park's latest natural disaster poses threats to the area's economy. A rough day on Wall Street as the Dow is down by 419 points, the Nasdaq dropping 271, with the S&P 500 lower by 54 points. More on these stories at townhall.com.
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9: 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Your answer on weather.
11: Mostly clear through the evening and overnight hours. Low tonight in the mid-70s. Sunny, hot again tomorrow. High 97. Our heat index at 102. We'll keep it mostly sunny on Thursday. Could see an isolated shower pop up in the afternoon with a high of 95. I'm Georgia WeatherNet meteorologist KJ Allen on AM 920. 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
12: 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Will Haynes here, joined by Jordan Secular momentarily. But this is a big one. This one is out of the Times Union newspaper, which serves the capital area of New York, reported on this yesterday afternoon, and it's already making waves. A New York prosecutor, an assistant attorney general in the office of the New York Attorney General, is claiming that Letitia James' office, the Attorney General of New York, directed him to target President Trump as well as President Trump's people within his circle. And here's what it is. It was an email sent to the entire agency saying that he had been directed specifically by the Investor Protection Bureau chief, who is his boss, to, quote, target Trump himself, Truth Social, Hewlett Packard, which is in the middle of a merger that needs DOJ approval. And it goes on to quote saying, without having a credible reason for targeting this organizations or individuals. This email went to 2,000 people in the office of the Attorney General. And then all of a sudden started vanishing from people's inboxes. They later got an agency-wide email from the general counsel for Letitia James, the attorney general, and informed employees that there was an internal matter and that no one in the office was, quote, in danger according to three people familiar with the communication. We also see what this individual wrote in the email that said, quote, if you believe Trump is using the DOJ attorneys to prosecute his enemies and further his political interest, you should find it equally troubling that Tish James, their boss, the Attorney General of New York, is doing exactly the same thing. He wrote, I ask that you not serve as Tish's personal attorneys by targeting her political enemies. Instead, I hope you choose to prosecute crimes and find the individuals accountable rather than targeting individuals and then finding crimes. Folks, this is a whistleblower within the New York Attorney General's office. There is a lot to discuss here. So I want to hear from you. Call 1-800-684-3110. Is this surprising that the Attorney General of New York is targeting her political enemies? Or is it to be expected from this office? Call me 1-800-684-3110. The ACLJ already has our attorneys working on this. Jordan will be with me in the next segment to discuss all of this and how you can get involved along with the ACLJ. But it's quite shocking to read those words from an Assistant Attorney General, Daniel Weisenfeld, in the New York Attorney General's office, saying, I ask you not to serve as Tish's personal attorneys by targeting her political enemies. We knew all along that was her goal. She said it when she campaigned to be the Attorney General of New York. We know that she found a way to bring a civil suit against the president in New York. At the same time, she was accused of doing actual mortgage fraud in Virginia with that house in Norfolk, in Brooklyn. We're going to break it all down in the next segment, and Jordan will be joining me, 1-800-684-3110 to join me on air. And I want to say thank you to our ACLJ champions and members. You came through in a big way in August. Not just for the ACLJ, but also for our clients. The support that you showed during our impact match was great. It will enable the ACLJ to keep fighting in so many crucial fights across the country. So thank you for your support, and we'll be right back with more on Seculo. Welcome back to Seculo. We're breaking this down for you as a assistant attorney general in the New York Attorney General's office, Letitia James. You've heard of her maybe on this broadcast for years as she ran on going after President Trump. Successfully got a verdict in New York court about a civil case where it was trying to say that he defrauded banks by overvaluing things on paper. Meanwhile, she did that exact thing, but in order to get more favorable mortgage rates when it comes to properties in Norfolk, Virginia, Brooklyn, New York, but nothing to see there. We know that it has been her goal publicly to get the president, but to some degree, you still think, it's political rhetoric. Yeah. There's no one inside her AG's office actually saying it. You know, you can create that culture without having to actually give those directives. Right. Well, what we're seeing, according to this Assistant Attorney General, Daniel Weisenfeld, is that he sent a company-wide, and company meaning agency-wide, email on Friday and said, hey, guess what? Letitia James and my boss here in the Investor Protection Bureau aren't focusing on the right things. They're just saying, get Trump and his allies. They're making political enemies lists and asking for them to find crimes to fit the people.
14: That's right. I mean, when you look at this, you say, we want you to focus your time here. So he laid it out. He said, go after Trump himself, go after Truth Social, go after Hewlett-Packard because Trump DOJ approved that merger. So we want to look at that too. And again, they had no credible reason. So they just got a list of, here's the people or companies that have been associated with President Trump. So you've got the social media company, You've got a tech company and President Trump himself, and the list went on. And then there wasn't any reason given. There wasn't like a, you know, usually when you start these investigations, it's because of a reason. Someone like a whistleblower comes to you from inside a company. You're doing the normal kind of due diligence, and maybe a different division within the New York government says, we believe there's been a tax issue. You know, the tax division could bring it to the attorney general's office. You know, that would be normal courses, investigators, the police, security services that are looking at financial transactions, all of that. And what we see here is a assistant AG saying, we didn't get any of that information. We had nothing to start with. It wasn't like, hey, because Donald Trump did X, Y, and Z, we would like you to look at A, B, and C. It was, let's see if you can find anything illegal that we could sue Donald Trump over. And you know, you mentioned the one case they were able to bring over a property, which again is one that is on hold now as we speak because the president is the president. You can't keep those lawsuits have to all stall out while he's president of the United States. But this again shows that this is continuing because this is an email that went out on Friday, not Friday 3 years ago, but Friday, like last week, like just, you know, and this is again, a handful of days ago. And you know, that this assistant AG in New York likely is probably not a huge, Trump supporter. Maybe they are. But you know, the system inside New York in the attorney general's office, especially under, Letitia James and these appointees, to get to that level would be people that would be vetted, people that we brought in because they share the same ideas. They're not, it's not supposed to be about politics with the attorney general's office, but let's get truthful. They run as politicians. So usually they would share the same political ideas as well. That being said, that should all be able to be true. And you don't make a political enemies list to prosecute. And you know, President Trump and this DOJ has gotten a lot of flack for investigating former officials who it appeared targeted the Trump administration unlawfully, and they're being targeted with the saying, oh, that is some kind of a list of those we just want to get. That's just our political opponents that we want to take down. No, it was people that they believed were engaged in wrongdoing. And they made the FBI and DOJ look bad. They've really tarnished the reputation of Department of Justice and the IRS and others. We've seen that happen. And so you look at the Jim Comeys, you look at what they did, you look at former CIA directors and national security, and you decide, you know, marching into the White House without any approval to sit down and talk to send FBI agents in to talk to staff that had been there for, you know, 48 hours because you knew they weren't the typical Washington insiders that would have the stone walls in place for your FBI agents to be stopped at the door. Jim Comey did that. That's worthy of an investigation. It's worth, he admitted to doing it. So why not be able to investigate it? If you tweet out and search out what it means to, you know, get rid of somebody.
15: Right. 8647.
14: Yeah, right. And you're looking at whether or not I should send that. Hey, you can investigate that when you're talking about the president of the United States. And that means removing them. And that means getting rid of them. A lot of other people would read that as a much more of a threat or a call to action and as a threat. So those are not investigating political opponents just because. You're investigating them for a reason. And here I think this assistant attorney general, Will, his issue was not probably that it was Donald Trump or Hewlett-Packard. It was that they were just being told by their higher-ups, go after these people, and that's it. They didn't have a briefing paper of research. They didn't have another agency that gave them hundreds of pages from the FBI that said, "You need this is what we found," or the New York Bureau of Investigation, the New York Tax Authority, that anything like that to say that we feel like there's been a violation of law for these individuals that were listed or corporations that were listed. That would have probably been a very different. It might not have even been right then, but it'd been very different. This is like the worst of the worst is when you have an assistant AG say, they just gave us political targets to go after.
15: Right, right. Once again, we assumed they were politically targeting people,
14: yeah,
15: but not this explicit. The bosses were giving the marching
14: raw,
15: orders.
14: Right, like this raw, right. Like just from your boss. go see if you can find something. We can bring a lawsuit against Donald Trump personally, against his company, or against any kind of businesses that did work with that Trump administration.
15: Here's what's wild about this as well. Once again, he says in this email, I ask that you not serve as Tisha's personal attorneys by targeting her political enemies. Instead, I hope you choose to prosecute crimes and find the individuals accountable rather than targeting individuals and then finding crimes. That harkens back to Joseph Stalin's chief of his secret police, who once said famously, show me the man, I'll show you the crime.
14: Right.
15: He's saying, don't be like Joseph Stalin's regime here,
14: right,
15: which is wild. But then you get further down into this. Why is he doing this? Once again, when you look at state's attorney general's office, you think about there were 2,000 people that received this email. There are going to be people, even if it's a run by someone who won the office that you disagree with politically, someone like Letitia James. There are going to be people that believe in the rule of law in these offices. And we have represented whistleblowers here at the ACLJ. We know what they put them through,
14: oh, yeah,
15: how they try to completely starve them out, literally, by cutting off their pay and any sort of being able to get income for their family if they are a whistleblower. Here, one, Letitia James' office said he's on leave with pay, but he opened the email with this, and it's going to have to be edited, but he said, the best part of having a lot of money, and it was a lot more colorful than that, is being able to tell the truth without fear of consequences, so here we go. He was projecting that there's a lot of other people that believe this, that see the wrong that's happening in this office. I'm financially secure enough. He's only been an assistant attorney general here for 2 years. I don't know his background. I don't know if he was in private practice, made a lot of money, wanted to go work for the government or what. But he is saying, I'm not concerned about losing my job, so I'm going to speak truth now. And part of what he was concerned about is that Letitia James' office was, quote, using significant public taxpayer dollars to target convenient public enemies while taking no action against, quote, rampant nonprofit homeless shelter fraud and anti-Semitic crimes in and around synagogues. These are two issues here at the ACLJ we talk about almost every single day, definitely every week. One, crimes, anti-Semitic crime that's going on, they're not focusing on, he says that. And also the fraud, the use of taxpayer money and charities that are taking grants to have things like homeless shelters that are defrauding the taxpayer. They're not spending the time going after these two items because they're too busy going after convenient public enemies. That's why, and we're going to get into it more in the next segment, we are filing a state FOIL request. That's Freedom of Information Law in New York, to get to the bottom of this, because we know there were records generated. They just tried to delete them.
14: That's right. They've got his, and we've got the email. So the email, people have it, even though they deleted it from the servers. We have the names. A lot of times you don't get the names, Will. Right. We already have the names. So we've got a head start here in this Freedom of Information request to New York, a bigger head start than we usually get. We have the specific targets. We have that there was no reasoning. We know who told the attorney to do this. And more names keep coming out as we speak on the show today. Give us a call at 1-800-684-3110. Let us know what you think. It's starting to unravel at an interesting time.
15: That's right. And folks, once again, we want to thank you for your support in the month of August. You made everything we do possible. And so we want to say thank you.
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18: Foundations of Freedom, a look at America's founding principles and the leaders who shaped our nation.
19: Ronald Reagan understood that liberty could never be taken for granted. In 1967, he warned Americans, freedom is a fragile thing, and it's never more than one generation away from extinction. President Reagan knew the freedoms secured by one generation were not guaranteed to survive to the next. Today, as socialistic ideas that place greater power in the hands of government gain renewed support, Reagan's warning carries even greater weight. Freedom is more than inheritance. It's a responsibility, one we all share. Every generation must fight for the principles that made self-government possible. Freedom only survives when each generation chooses to defend it. So, do we have the courage to defend and protect what is being challenged, the very principles that made America the greatest experiment in history?
15: Welcome back to Seculo. We're breaking this down for you as this whistleblower from the New York Attorney General's office came forward and alleges that the office is focused not on things that they should be, such as homeless shelter fraud, where people are abusing the system, fraudulently taking either taxpayer dollars or public dollars, donations, and not fulfilling the services. He calls that a rampant issue, as well as anti-Semitic crimes in and around synagogues. Those things are being ignored, while the Attorney General of New York and her deputies, if you will, are targeting convenient public enemies to significant public taxpayer expense. Jordan, we're finding more as we go. There's a new interesting article the New York Post just dropped. Like, I'm telling you, as we're going along, this drip, drip, drip is happening. But the Investor Protection Bureau chief, who was the boss of this assistant attorney general, has a history of not liking Trump as well.
14: Yeah, so she was at the DOJ before becoming this guy's boss and the head of the Investor Protection Bureau, which, again, that's why they would have overseen any, you know, business transactions like the HP transaction that he listed in the email. It's just, hey, we need to go after HP just because they didn't like the fact that the merger or the proposed merger and that the Trump administration was okay with that. President Trump personally, in a financial capacity, and others associated with President Trump. Well, she was actually at DOJ. Now, in 2021 was when she filed the complaint, but in 2017, so just a year after President Trump takes office, she was let go from the DOJ. She filed a lawsuit for wrongful termination that was settled under the Biden administration's DOJ. So as the court case went, we have no idea how the court case was going for her or whether or not it was likely she was going to be successful. But the Biden administration settled it for nearly $800,000, $795,000 to be exact. And she picks up this job in Letitia James' attorney general's office in New York at the same time. So she goes right from the DOJ, has a partisan and a personal. So she's got this personal ongoing battle with the president and the president's administration. So you see why it's bigger than just Trump and why that list of people that he put out wasn't just going after President Trump. It was like anyone associated with and any companies associated with that might have benefited or because of a policy decision from the president. And then she gets picked up by this office, and that's the attorney. The head of that Investor Protection Bureau that is the director who told this assistant AG to go after Trump. So she kept this ongoing. And that's again, you got to start putting all these pieces together. This is someone, again, had a personal and likely political a vendetta against the president, got one of those solved by the 4 years during the Biden administration and a settlement. Because she didn't have to fight out the case. They just paid her to settle it. We have no idea if she would have won that case or not.
15: Well, even the timeline of that, Jordan, she didn't bring it until it was a different attorney general.
14: Oh, yeah.
15: She was let go in December of 2017.
14: Right.
15: So while that was in the first full year of President Trump's term, she did not file it until the first year of Biden's term.
14: Right.
15: The case wasn't filed until 2021, and then it was settled in 2023. Right. So 6 years after she was let go is when it was settled, but it was 4 years after she was let go before she even brought the case. There was a change of administration.
14: And you see, we talk about lawfare.
15: Right.
14: Lawfare is not quick because the legal system acts slowly, and you can wait years sometimes. You have different statutes of limitations to bring different allegations and charges and complaints, as she did. So she waited. She said, I'm not going to do this against the DOJ I just got fired from. I'm going to wait until maybe there's a friendly DOJ, and they'll just settle it, right? Because they're not going to want to fight me over these issues that I'm alleging, even if I'm incorrect. And when I'm seeking, she knows the DOJ, $800,000 is a lot of individual money, but it's nothing in the when it comes to the Department of Justice budget, especially to settle something like this. And I can go get a job with my friend Letitia James, being the head of the Investor Protection Bureau, which is a huge part of the New York Attorney General's office because of where it's located in the financial district, that office. In New York City, where most of the biggest, you know, the biggest financial transactions are going through in the world.
15: So I'm going to let some people in on a little inside baseball here about how the ACLJ works. As so many of you supported this work in August, and we're so thankful for you standing with us. Yesterday afternoon, this article comes out. This is from a small local newspaper in the Capital Region of New York.
14: Yeah,
15: I see it. What's the first thing I do? One, I think we've got a lead for the show tomorrow. Yeah. But the second thing I do is I send it immediately to Jordan and Jay.
14: Yeah.
15: And I say, look at this. Very interesting. Knowing they know exactly what to do. And what is the first thing you and your dad both immediately said? We need to get a state version of the FOIA, which is in this case, it's called FOIL, Freedom of Information Law,
14: right,
15: in New York. There's clearly records there because there was an email on a government server that was then deleted. So they get our attorneys, give them their marching orders immediately, start saying, get this, we got to get it out fast, because we already know they're taking steps to getting things deleted off their server.
14: Right. They are taking things off the servers. So though what we have now is probably what we will have. It's whatever that attorney who got put on leave took with him that was printed or saved somewhere else. Because they went into the server and removed this email. It went to every single employee of the New York State Attorney General's office. They tried to reply all as they were removing the email and say it was an internal matter, that it was that it had to do with an employee, and that they were going to investigate it that way. Of course, they try to say, no one should be worried or concerned. I guess maybe people were worried or concerned that they were violating the law based off what he was saying, or potentially at least violating legal ethics, which could get you disbarred and get you in serious trouble or an investigation by the DOJ, the big DOJ, into the New York Attorney General's office about whether they are unlawfully, politically targeting their enemies, their political enemies. I mean, so again, when you have someone like this, and this is not an unnamed whistleblower, this is not someone who came and said, oh, I'm just going to come. I want to have that protection of immunity. I don't want people to know my name, unnamed. No, this person is named. They knew they'd be named. They knew they'd be retaliated against. Now, they're still being paid. That limits some of their ability to speak. They do put that at risk if they do talk. But again, when you read this, you realize this is someone who I have no idea where their politics are. Someone who was pushed and felt like they were being told to find crimes for people because their bosses didn't like the politics those people or companies may have benefited from and they didn't say in any kind of illegal way. And they said they were given no reason. So they weren't provided a report that says, hey, like we did from this.
15: Right.
14: It wasn't like we just said, we're going to talk about Letitia James today because we feel like talking about Letitia James.
15: Right.
14: No, we're doing it because there's a report. Something came out, a whistleblower who put out an email to the entire, that's pretty high up, to the entire New York AG's office, accusing the AG and her top deputies of politically targeting, using lawfare, their political enemies.
15: That's right. And if you have questions about this, because we get results. We've actually seen a lot more results in this era of going directly to the states, because that's where a lot of these issues are happening at this point. But if you've got questions, call us 1-800-684-3110. We've got a lot more ahead. We're going to keep breaking this down. We have Jeff Balaban joining us in segment five as well. But call us at 1-800-684-3110 to talk to us on air.
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5: With SRN News, I'm Keith Peters in Washington. The House has passed a short-term measure to fund the federal government into early December. The move is designed to avoid a chaotic shutdown as lawmakers campaign for re-election. The Senate has already overwhelmingly approved the measure, so it now moves to President Trump's for his signature. The short-term measure funds federal agencies generally at current levels through to December 11th. Explosions have been seen over the southern Jordanian city of Aqaba as Iran says it is retaliating for U.S. strikes. The U.S. military has hit targets in Iran, and Tehran has fired missiles and drones in response. Iranian officials say the latest U.S. attacks Tuesday hit a house hosting a wedding, killing two people. On Wall Street, the Dow down by 419 points. More details at srnnews.com.
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23: 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Iran cannot export oil. 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
11: Mostly clear through the evening and overnight hours. Low tonight in the mid-70s. Sunny, hot again tomorrow. High 97. Our heat index at 102. We'll keep it mostly sunny on Thursday. Could see an isolated shower pop up in the afternoon with a high of 95. I'm Georgia WeatherNet meteorologist KJ Allen on AM 920. The Answer.
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13: Keeping you informed and engaged. 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
15: Welcome to Sekulow, second half hour of the broadcast. And we're talking about this whole situation with this whistleblower in Letitia James's office. But we're also talking about the work that ACLJ is now mobilized to do, to get answers and to try and get documents from the New York Attorney General's office. So our attorneys right now are drafting that to send to New York to start getting documents. And you think historically of all the work we've done, Jordan, as the ACLJ with the Freedom of Information Act with the federal government. And a lot of times in an era like this, when you have a more friendly administration, you're trying to get information of what happened in the previous administration. And we continue to do that work. But right now you have these individuals that are antagonist against the federal government, against the administration that's in power. And what have we seen? We have seen great results already in going to places like California. We have an active one in Maryland that we're defending a group trying to get information about the voter rolls there. We got those responses from both the Department of Justice in California and the Secretary of State's office, where the Secretary of State doesn't even track if they take someone off the rolls for being a non-citizen. And the DOJ said, we have no procedures to prosecute that. So we find out by their responses and what they don't give us even more to dig into. That's exactly why we're going straight to New York with this. And quickly, that was one of the big directives, is we got to get this out fast, because this is you don't want to give them any time to breathe on this.
14: The longer you give them, the more you find out that, you know, the email wasn't just something that said recalled. It was deleted from their servers.
15: And which that means for 2,000 people, some people were reading the email.
14: Yeah.
15: And then it was taken out of their inbox.
14: Vanished.
15: And then others, they may have seen it and never opened it, and it was vanished. But so whether you'd read it or not, it was gone.
14: Yes.
15: Gone. Reeks of a cover-up.
14: So you've got the tech people going in, they're taking it away. And then, again, you've got this email that goes out from an assistant to Letitia James, the general counsel. So that would be like kind of like her counsel within the AG's office, her legal counsel, informed the employees that it was, quote, an internal matter, that no one in the office was, quote, in danger. I don't, again, danger is an interesting word to use, according to three people familiar with the communication. Did they mean in danger of legal problems or in danger of some kind of violence? Are they trying to put that on this individual? And listen, all we know is we know names. We know that someone was not afraid to put an email out. We know that this only stayed within the DOJ for about, the New York Attorney General's office through the weekend. They only keeping this through the weekend. And once we got to yesterday afternoon, this was now known outside, broken by one of those newspapers close to Albany.
15: Well, and once again, you start to think, okay, well, do they still have archives of their server? If you're deleting things that could be public records and so quickly, that can raise legal issues within the DOJ.
14: Look, I should explain that too, because that comes up a lot when we file these FOIAs, is, you know, they would say, oh, that was wrongfully sent. Well, and so we removed it from like everyone's account. That does not mean that even if it's deleted there, that they should have been like, what did we call it? What was with Hillary Clinton?
15: Oh, the bleach bit.
14: Yeah. That doesn't mean they should be taking the bleach bit or taking the servers out back of the offices and smashing them.
15: Right.
14: And taking the phones and smashing them. That's, again, that would be a violation, but it's why you want to move quickly. Why? Because these are actors who have worked for those people who have done just that before and gotten away with it. So you want to make sure you move as quickly as possible to get that to their desk. They've got to preserve those servers. That's something you have to make clear, because that's even different than taking it off of the general server of the emails. Like you said, the backup servers will, because it's an office that deals with law, cases, discovery. Listen, defendants have the right to ask for that information too, and so do the people under the law of the state of New York through their FOIA.
15: And we have a lot more ahead. Stick around, and we're going to keep you updated as we go about the next steps of this FOIL process in New York. Stick around, but we've got Jeff Balaban coming up in the next segment. Welcome back to Seculo. Will Haynes here, Jordan Seculo in studio with me, and we are also joined by Jeff Balaban, who's going to tell us a little bit about what he's doing. He's not in Jerusalem right now. I'll give you that a little tease there. But we have talked with Jeff quite often about, the candidate for Senate in Michigan, Dr. Abdul Al-Sayed, his strange fascination with Hassan Piker, who basically got him over the finish line to beat Haley Stevens, that as well as, you know, every anti-Semitic trope you can think of. But he's starting to think, general election coming up. September 11th, 25th anniversary coming up. I got to start deleting those bad tweets I put out years ago. And not too far in the past. Let's go ahead and show people these before we go to Jeff and get his thoughts. One, this is from April of 2020. This is graphic two. Says, hashtag COVID-19 has taken over 3,000 American lives, more than 9/11. I hope that means we'll spend the next 10 years fighting a war for public health and against climate change and poverty, like we launched a global hashtag war on terror after 9/11. First of all, if your social media team is using hashtag war on terror, get a new social media team. But that was in April of 2020. So he was thinking about 9/11, even not in like 9/11 time frame. Normally when that would be not an appropriate tweet, but still on other people's minds. And then here's the second one. This is from right before the 20th anniversary, actually on the day of the 20th anniversary of 9/11. He put on X, today I mourn the 3,000 lives, 6,000 injuries, and infrastructural devastation in New York City perpetrated ignorantly in the name of my faith. Tomorrow, I'll mourn the around 1 million lives, millions of injuries, and infrastructural devastation in three countries perpetrated ignorantly in the name of my country. Jeff, he deleted these. Is he going to get away with it?
0: you know, is he going to get away with it is the question, not just about these tweets. It's about his entire background, his entire history. You know, we talk about his anti-Semitism, his support for terror, his support for, you know, October 7th. The problem is he really is so anti-America. He hates America so much. And the problem is, again, we always talk about the Overton window, which is what's acceptable in politics. It's brutal that someone like this, with this background, not only wants to run for public office, but has a chance of sitting in the United States Senate.
15: Well, and once again, you think about, you believe people when they tell you things honestly about how they feel about the country, when they say these statements. So the inference there is that why would he want to run for office? Because he fundamentally wants to change the country, and not for the better. He wants to get it away from what America is, away from the foundation of this country. And I think that's exactly what a lot of these races are ending up being about, whether or not it's about the party or policies. It is genuinely, whether it be a lot of these House races or now some of these Senate races, where whether they're DSA or not, they're DSA affiliated in their rhetoric, and that's what's gotten them to this point. They are genuinely trying to say, hey, 250 years, the American experiment had a good run. We didn't like it so much. Let's tear it completely down and start over. And I think that's what you're seeing from these candidates.
0: Yeah, when they talk about America, you know, it's such an extraordinary contrast, Donald Trump and Make America Great Again. And of course, they went crazy. Right? How dare you suggest that America is not already great? Meantime, the entire approach of the left is to undo the entire basis of what always made America great, what always made America exceptional, is the notion that human dignity vests from the biblical account of man being created in God's image. Instead, these are coming from foreign cultures, not coming to America for the opportunity to live the American dream, but really to create an American nightmare. They want to take it and completely invert it into, you know, honestly, what exists in the worst parts of the world. And America remains the greatest nation ever devised by humanity. And they're trying to destroy it. They don't have anything positive to build. All they know is what they hate. And they say it over and over again. Their target is Judeo-Christian America. Their target is Judeo-Christian culture. And what we believe is good, they believe is evil. What we believe is evil, they believe is good. This is not even close. And again, the fear and the anxiety is that such people are rising to the level of being serious contenders for major elected offices in Washington.
15: Well, and Jeff, when we talk about this, unfortunately, now it's just some people saying the quiet part out loud. It's not like the Democrat Party has not been having this brewing for a long time. You hear people like Jared Moskowitz talk about that this has been a problem that we allowed to get to this point where they're now openly saying it. It's not like they have to hide it anymore. But we go back to what we were talking about earlier in the broadcast, which is this whistleblower out of Letitia James' office that has, and I don't know if you've been following the story, so I'll catch you up briefly, is that he's basically saying there are people within her office as well as her that are giving the directives that you have to go after Trump and associates of Trump. And one of the things he raises, it's almost as if he reads or watches this show. Because it's what we've been saying about the problem with New York and the law enforcement there for a long time. He said that Letitia James is using, quote, significant public taxpayer dollars to target convenient public enemies while taking no action against rampant nonprofit homeless shelter fraud and anti-Semitic crimes in and around synagogues. It's as if he's read our blogs and our material at ACLJ.org. No, he actually knows it because he works for the Attorney General's office. That's what's happening within this party.
0: Oh, yeah. Not that long ago, I was at a coffee shop in New York, and I was sitting right across from a young woman, happened to be an African-American woman. And it turns out she was studying for the police exam for advancement to be a sergeant. And we started talking about what it was like. I just asked her what it's like to be a New York City policeman, policewoman, in this day and age. And she was very polite. And she said, honestly, it's very hard to be a policeman in New York when you know that the people who run the city really oppose the police and really support the criminals. And it's making our lives very, very difficult. It's putting us in danger every day. And it's along the same lines, right? It's always the same theme, which is, yeah, Jews are the most

0: there are, among other attendees, it's for Jews, Jewish Americans, and these are several hundred students from around the country, but they are the minority of the attendees. There are the many others who are here about the future of the country. Many people came in from Washington. Many elected officials came in from Washington to address also the concerns. And it was very open. It was very open about what these concerns are. I mean, I'm here to address the students and talk to them and understand, again, as we do all the time, monitor what the situation actually is for students in university. And it's better than it was 2 years ago when things were, you know, they were rampaging on campuses. But it's still very tough. And there's this whole administrative class that the universities have hired over the decades who are just institutionally hostile to Jews, and by the way, also to white heterosexual Christians. I mean, there's just an institutional hostility to what was considered the mainstream of America at some point, and now they're hostile to it. And that's still a problem. But otherwise, we're here talking about what's going on in America and around the world. And I appreciate the fact that many elected officials came to discuss it with us as well and hear their concern. And what I also particularly appreciate is that it's very nonpartisan in the sense that while you could look at this from the outside and say this is clearly a group more associated with the GOP, the criticisms and comment, the constructive criticism and comment was not just about the problems on the left and among Democrats, but also on the right and among Republicans. And it's at least encouraging to see that there's an acknowledgement and an honesty about it.
1: Jeff, we'll let you get back to it. Thank you so much for joining us today. And I can't wait to get more details and more information out of that once you're done there. So thank you for joining us today, and we'll talk to you soon. But Jordan, as we go into this final segment, we want to hear from people. We've got Dave, stay on the line. We'll get to you in the next segment. But you can call, talk to me and Jordan, 1-800-684-3110. But I've said it quite a few times already, but we do really want to thank the ACLJ members and champions that really stood with us during the month of August. We had a wonderful month that really sets us on such a great trajectory to go forward and keep fighting both here in America and around the world.
2: It's why we're able to say, you know, when Will sent that text out, you know, wherever we were in the country and whatever our attorneys are doing, we don't have to discuss, do we have the resources to take this on and file this in the state of New York? 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Do we have enough attorneys? Do we have enough, you know, mind power to do this right now? We know we do because we have the resources because of you, our donors, because you responded during those important months, like that impact month last month. 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
2: Welcome back to Seculo. Final segment of the broadcast. If you want to talk to Jordan and myself on air, 1-800-684-3110. Let's go ahead and go to Dave from Ohio on line 3. Dave, you're on Seculo.
3: Yeah, I just wanted to say that, you know, what Letitia James is doing now, and you talked a couple of weeks ago, you talked about James Comey and what he did, which was quite similar. You know, they had a predecessor, or they had a model to follow. Probably you folks are too young to remember J. Edgar Hoover, but he was supposedly notorious for having dossiers on about everybody.
2: Well, Dave, I mean, yeah, I think that that little bit of comparison actually holds up with a lot of these cases.
4: It's the worst. I mean, as an attorney in the legal world, the worst is when law enforcement agencies and the agencies that support those by taking their work to court, so the attorneys at the Department of Justice or the state AG's offices or the district attorneys and the U.S. attorneys, when those are exposed as having real problems at the top. So it's not just the, as we call them, like line agents. It's not the everyday bureaucrat attorney there who is just trying to do the right thing, enjoys working for the people. That's why they took that job. Doesn't make as much money as they would in private practice, but again, enjoys as a, being a civil servant. It's those at the top that corrupt these organizations, and I think it's the worst when it has to do with enforcing the law. So because you have to believe that it's equal justice under law, right? That's what our Supreme Court has on. You know, it's carved into the Supreme Court. We have to believe that, because if we don't, everything else collapses in the country. So that means that it's equal justice under law, regardless of your political views, regardless of what party you are for, and if you're the president, and decisions you make that you're allowed to make as president, or weighing in on policy issues like you are allowed to do as a politician, and that doesn't mean you're going to be investigated because of your political or policy views. It doesn't shield you from ever being investigated. It doesn't mean you can go out and just commit rampant crimes. It means that you are able to speak. It means that you're able to have your positions, appoint your people, and remove those others from those offices that do not support your agenda. And I think here there's just been this level of corruption and just mistrust by the American people when it comes to our law enforcement agencies. And it's not just the federal agencies. Jeff was talking about it. It goes right down to the police force. And it doesn't help that the left is the one that's usually, taking it to the police officers that we know are in tough positions and have to make tough calls every day. And that we're trying to look at where is the big problem coming from? The big problem is not really the police officers, not the officers walking the street or the detectives. The big problem is who is running these agencies for the states, especially in some of these hard, dark blue states, who feel like they could just go after whoever they want for political purposes, and who's running them at the federal level. And I will tell you, with President Trump in one term, you cannot get rid of all of the corruption. Now he's got a second term, and we're almost 2 years in. There's still issues at play inside that Department of Justice that need to be worked out. That's why we're still, while we support most of the DOJ's moves, we've also sometimes got to take them to court as we speak right now to get the information that we need.
2: Well, and once again, you think back to the old quote from Lord Acton that says, you know, power tends to corrupt. Absolute power tends to corrupt absolutely. When you have, and I think it also shows the genius of the founders with the separation of powers and the fact that the Department of Justice is under the executive branch. What does the left want to do? They want to keep saying it's an independent agency. Now, yes, there is some, it does have to have some freedom to operate, but at the end of the day, it's still under the executive branch.
4: Right.
2: When it was Obama, they were fine with Eric Holder being his wingman.
4: Right.
2: But when it's conservatives, it's not okay. It's got to be completely separate. What happens when you have the power of law enforcement and you have no check above you? If you're an attorney general or in a state, you have the entire law enforcement apparatus of the state of New York, one of the most powerful states in our country.
4: Political apparatus.
2: As well, right. What happens? It tends to corrupt. Right. You tend to do only what you want to do because you see it as right. You're right in your own eyes.
4: Yeah, it can actually get worse than the Hoover example because there, once that was exposed, those that placed him in those positions of power weren't necessarily backing those decisions. Unfortunately, here we have governors who are supporting these AGs, and we have seen presidents who supported these AGs and special prosecutors and people put in place, and they have supported them. So they not only feel like they've got all this power because they're legally emboldened, they also feel like if they've got the political wins and the political support in their state or federally, that they've got that extra level of protection to say, hey, we're just carrying out the job of this president or of this state administration. And so that's when the power gets really worse. It's not just when one person is exposed as abusing their office. It's when the entire system is exposed as being abusive and using their power to abuse our constitutional rights as Americans. We should not have to fear our State Department of, state AGs, U.S. attorneys, or the Department of Justice, the IRS, the FBI, or any other government agency, state, federal, or local, because of our political positions, views, votes, or speech ever in the United States of America, and certainly not our religious beliefs. But we've seen all of those used as the only reason to investigate us. Investigate those Catholics, because there's something weird about those Catholics that like that Latin mass. So let's go send in FBI to them. Only thing they did, what made them a target? They went to Latin mass. Okay, we know they went after Tea Party groups. Why? Because of their policy positions. And they were advocating for, supporting different political people. So protected political speech by the Constitution. And yet that was the only reason they decided to go after them at the IRS. I mean, why go after President Trump? They don't like that he has different policies and different views on immigration, on election security. And so they try to make those out to be either financial crimes or crimes you can actually be in prison for. So again, I you go through the list, Will, but that's what our founding fathers were most afraid of, is that speech and our viewpoints and religion could be criminalized. And that's why the First Amendment protects all of that, but why you have to have outside organizations the size of the ACLJ who are willing to stand up and protect that speech, whatever form it is, religious, political, policy views, the views of politicians. We have done it all up to defending the president of the United States or a kindergarten student, in Washington State. So from the president to a kindergarten student, you protect every American speech. You've got to have these outside groups like ours always ready to make sure that our First Amendment means something for my kids, for their kids, and their kids. So that this is a nation that doesn't just celebrate 250 years, but can celebrate another 250 years from now. And that's why you have to have organizations like the ACLJ, Will. It's why it's so important that our donors and our supporters donated last month. It's why we thank them. But it's also why when we ask them to sign petitions, they sign petitions and get involved and stay engaged and share the broadcast and share what we post on social media. Get this out there. It's how we protect and preserve our rights.
2: And Jordan, I just got an update from some of our attorneys. They are reviewing the final draft of that state FOIA, that FOIL action that will be going out hopefully in a matter of moments after this broadcast. So
4: we're talking that was all done in 15 hours, and most of those 15 hours were when people are asleep.
2: Right, exactly. So that's what we do. We don't take a day off. The Impact match may be over, but we're still here. And guess what? We'll talk to you tomorrow.
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8: News this hour from Town Hall. I'm Keith Peters in Washington. U.S. forces launched new strikes Tuesday on targets connected to Iran's Revolutionary Guard, according to U.S. Central Command. President Trump says U.S. strikes have left Iran a failed state.
9: That doesn't mean we won't smack them. We'll see what happens. But we have the Strait of Hormuz in extremely good shape.
8: The U.S. strikes followed others on Sunday that abruptly ended a month without military action and threatened to fully reignite the conflict that has spiked global oil prices. UN inspectors confirm evidence that Syria was building secret nuclear facilities under ousted President Bashar al-Assad.
10: That's according to a confidential report by the International Atomic Energy Agency. Israel bombed a site in Deir al-Zor in 2007 amid reports that North Korea was helping build a facility there. In 2024, uranium particles were detected in the ruins. Monitors invited in by the new government observed excavations where evidence has been uncovered of a cooling infrastructure consistent with a reactor. At a new site, they found 73 tons of uranium and fuel rods with cladding. The IAEA says the nuclear material is currently subject to agency containment and surveillance measures. I'm Jennifer King.
8: The House has passed a short-term measure to fund the federal government into early December. The move is designed to avoid a chaotic shutdown as lawmakers campaign for re-election. The Senate has already overwhelmingly approved the measure, so it now moves to President Trump's desk for his signature. The short-term measure funds federal agencies generally at current levels through December 11th. On Wall Street, the Dow down by 419 points, the Nasdaq dropped 271, the S&P lower by 54. More on these stories at townhall.com.
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8: CBS NFL analyst and former Dallas Cowboys quarterback Tony Romo has pleaded no contest to a charge of operating a vehicle while intoxicated. Bob Agnew reports.
13: Romo also issued a statement apologizing for the actions that led to his arrest back in July. Romo said multiple back surgeries during his playing career left him in pain that led to a dependence on pain medication. He said his efforts to get off of those medications led to an over-reliance on alcohol. CBS has since placed him on leave. Bob Agnew reporting.
8: Kroenke Sports and Entertainment says it has reached a deal to purchase the Los Angeles Angels from Marty Marino. The company led by Stan Kroenke made the surprise announcement Tuesday, saying it expects to close the transaction in early 2027. Kroenke's company also owns the NFL's Los Angeles Rams. News and analysis at townhall.com. From Washington, I'm Keith Peters. Apple has a new CEO.
14: John Ternus has moved into the corner office, succeeding Tim Cook, who held the CEO's job for 15 years. During that time, Apple's value skyrocketed to $4.6 trillion, thanks to the iPhone's incredible popularity. Ternus takes over at a crucial time for Apple, with the artificial intelligence revolution underway, and Apple having some catching up to do in the AI realm. Rich Thomason reporting.
8: Interest rates on government bonds are rising again around the world, making borrowing more expensive for consumers and businesses, and heightening concerns about whether governments are issuing more debt than financial markets can handle. Rising bond yields are one of the few forces in the world strong enough to get politicians to snap to attention. They can also have a big impact on Americans' personal finances and on the broader economy. More on these stories at townhall.com.
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18: Mostly clear through the evening and overnight hours. Low tonight in the mid-70s. Sunny, hot again tomorrow. High 97. Our heat index at 102. We'll keep it mostly sunny on Thursday. Could see an isolated shower pop up in the afternoon with a high of 95. I'm Georgia WeatherNet meteorologist KJ Allen on AM 920. The answer.
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30: 888-971-SAGE, 888-971-7243. I am Larry Elder. We are Salem News Channel. We're going to talk about Hassan Piker and Abdul El Sayed in just a few minutes. But we were talking about Islam and whether Islam is compatible with our republic, indeed compatible with civilization. Are you familiar with the Hindawi affair, Hindawi? April 1986. Jordanian man named Nezar Hindawi was to marry his 5 months pregnant Irish girlfriend. And they were to meet, I believe, in either Tel Aviv or Israel to get married. And they were in, I think it was Heathrow in London. He said, look, it's going to be difficult for me to catch a direct flight from here to Israel because I'm Jordanian. So I'll take another route. And here, you take the suitcase. So the Israelis have stations in a lot of airports. And they saw this exchange, and it seemed suspicious. So they stop her. They open a suitcase. Had 1.5 kilograms of Semtex plastic explosives in the suitcase. So he's going to blow up the plane, blow up his fiance, and blow up his unborn child. I recall during the trial of the first attempt at the World Trade Center, remember that bombing? Early 90s? The judge who oversaw the trial of a defendant said, I'd never seen such raw, red hatred in my life. On 9/11, I remember listening to a lot of the recordings that people left their loved ones as they knew their plane was going down. Those who were able to leave messages said things like, I love you. Please tell my parents I love them. Please tell my children I love them. And I was thinking that, do these terrorists really understand most Americans do not hate them? Most Americans don't even think about them. How often do Americans even think about the Middle East until 9/11? The 19 hijackers, I think 15 of them had lived in here for a number of years. Had girlfriends, had jobs, got apartments. Nobody discriminated against them. They were able to move around the country freely. Did it ever occur to any of them, you know, maybe we got this wrong? Maybe they're not enemies. Maybe these are people who just kind of want to live their lives and raise their children, raise their families, kind of like we do. Maybe this perception we have of them is wrong. But no, it didn't. They stayed here. They lived here. They got housing. They got jobs. And it didn't alter their attitude towards this country and its people. When I was in Israel, I was 21 years old. So I'm meeting a bunch of people, and I'm meeting Palestinians. And they were talking to me. These were young kids. By young kids, I mean 12, 13, 14, 15. And many of them were complaining about Israel. Living there in lives more prosperous than if they lived elsewhere in the Middle East, with more rights there than elsewhere in the Middle East. As you know, Muslims are in the parliament. How many blacks were in the parliament in South Africa during apartheid? I'm thinking none. The Supreme Court justice in Israel is or was a Muslim, Palestinian. How many blacks were in the Supreme Court of South America, South Africa during apartheid? I'm thinking none. They have all the duties, the rights and privileges of Israelis, with the exception of one obligation. They don't have an obligation to serve in the military. They can volunteer if they want, as did the Arab Israeli who spoke at the Oxford Union. We've played that many times. But they don't have any obligation to. Even though the IDF is the Israeli Defense Force, meaning everybody who lives in Israel is protected, whether Jew or Palestinian, Jew or Muslim. So I'm talking to these young people, and they're telling me how horrible Israel is. And I said to one of them, does Israel have a nuclear bomb? They said, oh yeah. Why hasn't Israel, I said, used it? And they said, well, public opinion, world public opinion. I said, you just said they were evil. Evil doesn't care about public opinion. Let me ask you this. If you guys had a nuclear bomb, would you use it? And they changed the subject. And that is why what President Trump has done to set back Iran's nuclear program is a victory, not just for Israel, obviously, not for America, but for the entire civilized world. And I absolutely get why President Trump is so frustrated with our so-called allies. We have been underwriting NATO for decades. The economies of Europe have not kept pace with ours. They've taxed our citizens. They've regulated their citizens. Why, for their big, massive welfare state? And then they brag about how wonderful their welfare state is compared to our dastardly, go it on your own, rugged individualism of America, without whose success and prosperity we would not be able to defend them, and they would not be able to spend so much of their own GDP on social programs. Yet polls, international polls, often show that these very same people resent America, think America's arrogant, think America's smug, classless. And then World Cup happens. And all these people, many of them young people, having gotten their perception of America from their feeds and their cell phones, come here. Areas all over America. They cannot believe how friendly people are, how warm people are, how they greeted them. and they couldn't believe America's prosperity. Walk into a grocery store, and there's air conditioning. And the choices blew people away. And how big this place is, how large the rooms are, how large the homes are, the square foot of the average home in America compared to the square foot of the average home in Europe. They had no idea. We've had a couple of Soviet leaders during the Soviet Union, and they came here. I remember Boris Yeltsin went to a grocery store, and he sat down in a plane. He was crying. We were deceived, he said, meaning the system that he grew up under was supposed to be superior to the American system. He's crying. We were deceived. And as Michael was saying about the founder of the religion of Islam, Muhammad was a warrior. Egypt used to be Christian. Much of the Middle East used to be Christian. And it was converted, often, by point of bayonet through the sword. And yet you have these people who come here, like Ilhan Omar, whose father very likely participated in a genocide in Somalia. That's not the story she gives. She acts like she's a refugee being persecuted. She was not. She and her family were part of the regime, ruling regime in Somalia, according to what I've read. And the party that claims Israel is engaging in a genocide, Ilhan Omar's father was engaged in a genocide. 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
6: Ronald Reagan understood that liberty could never be taken for granted. 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Freedom is more than inheritance. 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Freedom only survives when each generation chooses to defend it. So, do we have the courage to defend and protect what is being challenged, the very principles that made America the greatest experiment in history?

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1: 888-971-7243, 888-971-SAGE. I am Larry Elder. We are Salem News Channel. Before I get to the phones, this interesting op-ed piece on the CNN website. And the reason I'm reading part of it is because it was on the CNN website, not Fox. Not Newsmax, not some conservative website, CNN. Written by a guy named Brett McGurk, M-C-G-U-R-K. He's a senior member of the National Security Advisory Team. And he worked in national security under George W. Bush, under Barack Obama, under Joe Biden, and also under Donald Trump. So he's worked in both Democrat and Republican administrations. First sentence. A conventional wisdom has begun to settle over the war with Iran. Iran won. And he says, well, despite all the bombing, they're still in power. They still have the ability to disrupt shipping, and so forth. And then he says this. According to the IMF, the International Monetary Fund, Iran's economy is expected to contract by more than 5% this year, with inflation approaching 70%. Value of the currency has fallen. Prices for basic goods have soared. It is estimated that 1 million jobs disappeared during the first 3 months of the war alone. He writes, and I'm quoting him, Iran may seek to fight its way out of this noose. Its strategy during the first three acts of this war was clear. Threaten commerce in the Strait, raise energy prices globally and gasoline prices in the U.S., increase global economic pressure, and ultimately force Trump to back down, particularly with midterm elections approaching. Strategically, it has not worked for Iran, he says. The Gulf states are not happy with the war, but most do not support giving in to Iran's demands in the Strait. Iran's attempt to close the Strait with drones and mines are now also, for the first time, failing. He said, I don't discount the risk of an Iranian escalation, but this may not be enough at this stage to reduce that pressure. Trump appears far more committed than Iranian leaders apparently presumed. Many Western analysts talk about Iran's immunity to pressure, that Iran will never surrender its nuclear program, that Iran will never surrender the Strait of Hormuz, will never surrender its terror proxies around the region. This is something we must accept as a fact of life in the Middle East. Quote, I used to hear the same thing from experts about ISIS when I was leading the campaign to defeat the group. And Hamas, when negotiating to free the hostages held in Gaza. In fact, everyone has a breaking point. Iran thought it had found Trump's. Trump may yet find theirs. It's too early to call. He says this war has been going on for nearly five decades. The earlier acts of this war were mired from the U.S. side by shifting and ill-defined objectives, widely changing positions, and inconsistent statements. But Act 4, which is what he says where we are right now, Act 4 seems different. The U.S. military has a clear objective, as outlined this week by the commander of CENTCOM, Admiral Brad Cooper. It is enforcing the blockade of Iran and facilitating the movement of commercial traffic. The objective for the U.S. should be similarly well-defined. Iran must abandon claims on the Strait and give up its nuclear enrichment program. Until then, this will be the new status quo. And that status quo, perhaps for the first time since the war began, now favors Washington, not Tehran. End of quote. Michael's in Santa Clarita. Michael, you're on the Larry Elder Show. Thank you so much for calling and for waiting. I appreciate it.
2: Hi, Larry. Thanks for taking my call. I was listening to your segments about the incompatibility of Islam with Western culture and our way of life, and I was thinking, came into my mind a Dave Chappelle's skit of the one where he was a politician and he had the slogan, modern problems require modern solutions. And I was thinking of updating that to medieval problems require medieval solutions, where you have Muhammad and Saladin on one side, and then you have on the other side Vlad the Impaler with his stakes, and his stakes doing a lot of work, and Dave Chappelle kind of illustrating it as he goes along. What do you think about that?
1: I never saw the skit, but I understand what you're saying. Look, you're talking about people that, as Robert Spencer has suggested, has said, based on what the Quran says, if you are not a Muslim, you have three options. And isn't it interesting that the son of the founder of Hamas said most Muslims can't read Arabic, they've never read the Quran in Arabic? You have three options. You can convert, you can pay a tax as a second-class citizen, or you can be killed. Evan is in Denver. Evan, you're on the Larry Yoda Show. Thank you so much for calling.
3: Hi, Larry. How are you?
1: I'm well, sir. How are you?
3: I'm doing great today. So today I wanted to bring up a quote from Bernie Sanders. And this is in regards to you asking about, has anyone give Trump any credit for anything, and how Gavin Newsom was kind of forced to on the Trump accounts.
1: Mm-hmm.
3: You were making fun of him. And Bernie last year on Tim Dillon's podcast, when talking about immigration and border policy, the quote is, so as long as we have nation states right, which we have, you got to have borders right. If you don't have any borders, then you don't have a nation right, in a sense. So has historically the United States done well under Democrats and Republicans for protecting the border? The answer is no. Trump did a better job. I don't like Trump, you know,
1: mm-hmm.
3: but we should have a secure border, and it ain't that hard to do. Biden didn't do it. Those before him did not do it.
1: Right.
3: We should have a secure border, period. I think most people in Congress agree with that.
1: You know, you're right about what Bernie Sanders said. He was even stronger about that years ago when he was asked about open borders. He said, no. He said, that's a Koch brothers plan to import a lot of people for cheap labor. And he got hammered. And he pulled back from that. And he stopped criticizing illegal immigration. Now, he had to say something after 4 years of Biden keeping the door wide open and allowing millions and millions of people coming in the country illegally. But Bernie Sanders has always been somebody who opposed illegal immigration until he ran for president the first time. And when he began criticizing illegal immigration, he got hammered and he backed away from it. And you're right about Gavin Newsom. Gavin Newsom has touted the Trump accounts, and Trump should be giving a lot more credit for this. Gavin Newsom says one of the best things he's done, implying that Trump has done other good things. Now, Gavin Newsom didn't elaborate on what those other good things were, but he said one of the best things he's done. 888-971-SAGE. Don't go away.
4: With SRN News, I'm Keith Peters in Washington. The House has censured Representative Chuck Edwards after an Ethics Committee investigation concluded he engaged in persistent, unprofessional, and inappropriate conduct toward two young female staffers in his office. The 413-2 vote is the latest example of Congress grappling with revelations about lawmakers' improper behavior toward female staffers. The House has passed a short-term measure to fund the federal government into early December. The move is designed to avoid a chaotic shutdown as lawmakers campaign for re-election. The Senate has already overwhelmingly approved the measure, so it now moves to President Trump's desk for his signature. On Wall Street, the Dow down by 419 points, the NASDAQ dropped 271, the S&P lower by 54. More details at srnnews.com.
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12: Your answer on weather.
13: Mostly clear through the evening and overnight hours. Low tonight in the mid-70s. Sunny, hot again tomorrow. High 97. Our heat index at 102. We'll keep it mostly sunny on Thursday. Could see an isolated shower pop up in the afternoon with a high of 95. I'm Georgia WeatherNet meteorologist KJ Allen on AM 920. The answer.
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10: I do. You know, I've had a lot of conversations with folks in the community, and we understand that when it comes to the question of Israel and our foreign policy, we're going to have legitimate spaces of disagreement.

0: in the general. This is our theory. The reason for that is because Republicans don't have a vision for change. Socialists do. Or even someone like Abdullah Said, who's not a socialist, but very progressive. He has a vision for change. He's a real fighter. And as long as we can get that vision in front of as many people as possible, the opposition looks silly when they try to focus on culture war issues. If we stick to kitchen table problems, if we stick to issues that pertain to the material realities that the working class are facing, and if we earnestly communicate and advocate for their struggles and say, here's how we're going to solve this issue, Medicare for all, no more money on endless militarism, let's reconsider our relationship with Israel, especially at a time when Israel has goaded the United States of America into waging war in Iran, and that's actually had a horrible effect on gas prices. When we communicate to people in the general, and the opposition's reaction to that is, well, what about trans people? What about...
1: You know, where do you start with this claptrap? I'll deal with this on the other side. Stick around. Now, just 2 weeks before his tragic assassination on September 10, 2025, conservative leader Charlie Kirk sat down for one of his final interviews to wrestle with a timeless question. Does God still speak today? That conversation became the foundation for the powerful and provocative new documentary, Can You Hear Me Now?, that explores prophecy, faith, scripture, history, and the role believers are called to play in our culture today. Follow director Matthew Thayer's investigation, examining the evidence, weighing today's most prominent prophetic voices against scripture, history, political, and scientific scrutiny. Rather than asking you what to think, the film invites you to examine the evidence, consider the biblical foundations, and reflect on what it all means for believers living in today's culture. 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I'm working
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